For several years, I was a teacher. One of the things I learned is that often kids end up teaching the teacher. I like the story about the third graders who were asked to write down the seven wonders of the world. So they took blank pieces of paper and started writing down what they thought were the seven wonders of the world. After a while, the teacher collected the papers and began looking at their answers. They had things like the Grand Canyon, the Great Pyramids in Egypt,

0: Taj Mahal in India. They had listed wonders from all over the world. But one little girl was still busily writing as the papers were collected. The teacher asked her, "Aren't you through? I just asked you to write down the 7 wonders of the world. What are you writing?" The little girl answered, "Well, I don't know if these are the right ones or not, but I have a whole lot more than 7. The teacher said, "Hand me your paper and let me see what you've written." Then she started reading the little girl's list of the 7 wonders of the world. She wrote, "To be able to see, to hear, think, to breathe, to run, to touch, to love, and to laugh." And the list went on. Would you know what the real wonders of the world are? You see, our problem is that we think the great things of life are the magnificent material things. And we miss the blessings that our Father is giving to us every day. The psalmist writes in Psalm 139, verse 14, "I will praise you, for I am fearfully and wonderfully made. Your works are marvelous, and my soul knows it very well."
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Yes, thank you. You have the right volume here for me. Hallelujah. Somebody say amen. Somebody say praise the Lord. To God be the glory. My brothers and sisters, I must, tonight before I preach, I want to acknowledge Dr. Jansen again. On Wednesday night, our president gave this wonderful book as a gift to all pastors and elders under this tent. And my brothers and sisters, Dr. Jansen is the author. Stand again. Somebody say amen. Hallelujah. To God be the glory. My brothers and sisters, the message tonight, we have the right volume in the monitors, just a little down, not too much down, in the monitors at the front only, just a little down, not too much. Hallelujah. Not too much, just a little down. Hallelujah. A little bit more down on the monitors only. To God be the glory. I think we have it here now. My brothers and sisters, remember every morning for the last 6 years, we have been meeting on the push prayer line. In the mornings, we have over 800, 900 people. You need to come in the mornings, 30 minutes of prayer, from 6:30 a.m. to 7 a.m. every single morning. For the last 6 years, we have not missed a morning. Every morning we have a message from the Lord and we pray for God's people. Amen? And you know, on Wednesday night, a young lady came to me, on Tuesday night it was. She came to me right at the front. She said, Pastor, I just want to tell you, I've been on the prayer line now for a number of years. She said, when I came on the prayer line first, she said, I was going through a period in my life. She said, I was down. And she said, Pastor, one morning I came on the line when you preached. She said, after you finished preaching that morning, I received strength. And I got up. She said, I got up and I went after my goal. And she said, Pastor, I just graduated as an RN nurse. Isn't God good? You need to come on the prayer line in the mornings. Hallelujah. My brothers and sisters, tomorrow we have a big baptism. And tonight I want to encourage you to sign up. Somebody say amen. And be here tomorrow morning. We begin at 9:15 a.m. Be here tomorrow morning for our big baptism. And those of you online, come over, come and get baptized. You heard the message here for the last 3 weeks. Come and give your life to Jesus Christ.

0: Hallelujah, hallelujah. My brothers and sisters, aren't we happy to know that one of our praise team members, Sister Cora, is celebrating her birthday? Put your hands together one more time for her. Happy birthday. God is good. To God be the glory. I'd like to give out one more gift before I preach. I've seen this young man every night. Come. Come to the front. I've seen him every night. He comes and he listens to the sermon. And what impresses me, he walks in with his Bible boldly. Happy to have you. What's your name?
1: John.
0: John, you live around here?
1: Yes.
0: Hallelujah. John has been coming out here every night. And he sits right at the front there. And he gives me encouragement. God bless you. Put your hands together for John.

Hallelujah. Ladies and gentlemen, before I preach tonight, we have a prayer line by the name of Push. Pray until something happens. We've been meeting every morning for the last 6 years. 6 years every single morning. We've not missed a morning. And the prayer line is for 30 minutes. My brothers and sisters, you need to come and join us on the prayer line. Every morning we have 800 and 900 individuals. This morning we had 920 plus. My brothers and sisters, join us for 30 minutes of prayer to commence your day. You receive a message and we receive prayers. Isn't God good? And so take a photo of the screen. This is the link. It's also live on Facebook and YouTube. Hallelujah. The message this evening is entitled Most Expensive Vocation. The most expensive vocation. Somebody say amen. 8 years ago, a young man walked into my office and he said, Dr. McKenzie, I met a woman of my dreams and I would like to marry her. Would you be able to help us with premarital counseling? I said, young man, first of all, I'm so happy that you found somebody. And I'm happy that somebody found you. Are you listening to me? He said, bring her. And I will counsel you for 8 sessions. The young lady came with this handsome young man. Our brothers and sisters, at session number 6, I said to both of them, marriage is a sacred institution. A sacred institution. Marriage is a sacred institution. It's a commitment of a lifetime. However, I don't think, based on our counseling sessions, that you are compatible. I can't perform the wedding. They begged me. They cried. They said, Pastor, please marry us. I said, I will conclude the 8 sessions. Session number 7. When it was through, I said, I don't think you meant for each other. They said, Pastor, we already planned the wedding. We bought our wedding garments. We have paid for the vacation, the honeymoon. We're going overseas. We have our tickets. We reserved the hotel. Pastor, it's not only a honeymoon, it's a vacation. We plan to have a wonderful time. It's the most expensive honeymoon and the most expensive vacation. I said, I don't think you will make it. I can't perform the wedding. But you can have another marriage officer perform the wedding.
Our brothers and sisters, they got another

0: marriage officer. He did the wedding. The night of the wedding at the reception, they both went into a heated argument. She went home with her parents, and he went home with his parents. They never made it to the honeymoon. Never made it to the expensive vacation. Within a matter of months, they were divorced. The honeymoon was expensive. The vacation was expensive. But they never enjoyed it. Are you listening to me tonight? But tonight, I want to tell you about a vacation that is expensive. And you need to be a part of it. You need to enjoy it. Is anybody listening to me tonight? My brothers and sisters, you've got to plan to be there. You have to make preparation to be there. Are you listening to me tonight? It's the most expensive vacation. No hotel on earth will come close to it. Are you listening to me? Money can't pay for it. I'm talking about an expensive vacation. And you need to be there. Let's go to the word of the Lord. Read it tonight. I want to begin by telling somebody that Satan is going to prison. Is anybody listening to me? I said Satan is going to prison. Are you listening to me tonight? I'll say it one more time. Satan is going to prison. Read a turn with me in your Bibles, everybody, to the book of Revelation chapter 20. And we're reading verses 1 and 2. Because I'm telling somebody tonight, Satan is about to go to prison. Revelation chapter 20. And we are reading verses 1 and 2. Read out what it says.
1: And I saw an angel.
0: And I saw what, everybody?
1: An angel.
0: Continue.
1: Come down from heaven. Having the key of the bottomless pit and a great chain in his hand.
0: What he has in his hands, everybody?
1: A great chain.
0: A great chain in his hand. Continue, reader.
1: And he laid hold on the dragon.
0: Hold on, he laid hold on who?
1: The dragon.
0: On the dragon. Continue.
1: That old serpent.
0: That old serpent.
1: Which is the devil.
0: Which is the devil.
1: And Satan.
0: And Satan.
1: And bound him 1,000 years.
0: And bound him 1,000 years. I'm telling somebody tonight, Satan is about to go to prison. The Bible tells us that Satan is about to be chained. Is anybody listening to me? He will be bind, an angel will bind Satan. My brothers and sisters, listen to this carefully. No ordinary angel can bind Satan. I said no ordinary angel can bind Satan. The angel that will bind Satan in Revelation is not an ordinary angel. The angel that will bind Satan is Christ himself. Hold on. Because somebody's asking, how come Christ is now termed an angel and he is God? My brothers and sisters, well, listen to me carefully now. The Greek word used for angel here is angelos. Hebrew malach. And this is what it means. Messenger. I said messenger. Now whenever God Jesus is bringing a message from the Godhead, he is termed an angel. Are you listening to me tonight? Hold on. The Bible also says that he is Michael, the archangel. In other words, he is the creator of the angels. He is, my brothers and sisters, the leader, the captain. Somebody say hallelujah. Now, Michael means who is like God. Michael is Jesus' war name. I said it.

0: is his war name. In other words, whenever he's going to go into a battle with Satan, you call him Michael, because Michael means who is like God. Is anybody listening to me tonight? When the Bible says in Daniel, at that time, Michael shall stand up. When God's people are being persecuted, the Bible says Michael shall stand up. Michael is his war name. Only Michael can bind Satan. Is anybody under this tent? You need Satan. You need someone to bind Satan and take him out of your family, out of your marriage, out of your health, out of your life. Well, only Jesus. I said only Jesus. Only Jesus can bind Satan and set you free. Somebody say hallelujah. This is why it pays to serve Jesus. The Bible tells us Michael will bind Satan. Satan is going to prison. Hold on. We're talking about spiritual things here now. Are you listening to me? Chain in Revelation is symbolic. I said it is symbolic. In other words, he will put a lid on Satan. It's a chain of circumstances. Are you listening to me tonight? Reader, Satan is going to prison. Now listen to this carefully now. How long is he going to prison for? How long will the Lord bind Satan for? The Bible says, help me, reader. Start it over again. And I saw an angel, help me,
1: come down from heaven, having the key of the bottomless pit,
0: yes,
1: and a great chain in his hand. And he laid hold on the dragon, that old serpent, which is the devil and Satan, and bound him a thousand years.
0: My brothers and sisters, this message, you will not hear it anywhere else. Follow it carefully. Satan is about to go to prison for 1,000 years. Listen to me carefully now. For a man to go to prison, he must have done something wrong. What is Satan doing that he has to go to prison? Let me show you the word of the Lord. Everybody. Revelation chapter 20. And we are reading verses 2 and 3. What is Satan really doing? Reader, Revelation 22 and 3. What it says?
1: And he laid hold on the dragon, that old serpent, which is the devil and Satan, and bound him 1,000 years.
0: Yes.
1: And cast him into the bottomless pit, and shut him up, and set a seal upon him, that he should deceive the nations no more, till 1,000 years should be fulfilled.
0: Hold on. Let's go now to verse 4. 1,000 years he's going to prison for. Continue. What will happen during the 1,000 years? 1,000 years. Help me.
1: And I saw thrones, and they sat upon them, and judgment was given unto them. And I saw the souls of them that were beheaded for the witness of Jesus and for the word of God.
0: Hold on. During the 1,000 years while Satan is in prison, John the Revelator says that he saw during the 1,000 years, while Satan is in a bottomless pit, he saw thrones. He saw the souls, the head, those who were beheaded. He saw them in heaven. Now, my brothers and sisters, I told you last night, when a person dies, he sleeps in the grave until the resurrection. Well, my brothers and sisters, the main fact that John is now seeing, even those who are dead in heaven, it means there must have been a resurrection. Follow carefully. My brothers and sisters,

0: is bound for 1,000 years. The righteous dead in heaven, which means there would have been a resurrection. I'm going to come back to this. Follow me carefully now. My brothers and sisters, this is the University of Brooklyn. Is anybody listening to me? The Christian University of Brooklyn. We go deep under this tent. Somebody say hallelujah. Hold on. We're building a point, reader. For a man to go to prison, he must have done something wrong. What is Satan doing right now in Brooklyn? What is Satan doing right now in this world? Job chapter 1. And we are reading verses 6 and 7. Job chapter 1. Verses 6 and 7. What it says, reader?
1: Now there was a day when the sons of God came to present themselves before the Lord. And Satan came also among them.
0: Yes.
1: And the Lord said unto Satan, whence comest thou? Then Satan answered the Lord and said, from going to and fro in the earth.
0: Hold on. Satan was asked, where you came from? His answer, from going to and fro in the earth. Yes. Finish it for me, reader.
1: And from walking up and down in it.
0: And from walking up and down in it. My brothers and sisters, I want to tell you something tonight. Satan is after your life. Are you listening to me? Satan is walking up and down. Satan is after your life. This is why I tell folks, ensure your house, your home is covered by the blood. Is anybody listening to me? You've got to ensure that your family, your children, your life is covered every day by Jesus Christ, because Satan is walking up and down. Is anybody listening to me? Some of us, we let down our guard when everything is going peacefully. We let down our guard. We stop praying. We stop worshiping because everything is going well. That's a mistake, because Satan is after your husband. Satan is after your wife. Satan is after your child. And Satan is after you. You've got to stay covered. You must stay covered. Let me tell somebody here tonight, never leave your home without asking the Lord to watch over you. Are you listening to me? As you walk the streets, ask God to watch over you. And those of you with children going to school, don't send your child to school just like that. You better send him armed. You better send him protected. Are you listening to me? And the way to do so is pray over your child. Pray over your children. I want to tell somebody here tonight, pray with your husband. Pray with your wife. Don't think everything is all right and you can just sit back. You've got to understand that Satan is walking up and down. Now, for somebody to be walking up and down, they must have a mission. Are you listening to me? I said they must have a mission. Why do you think I love Job? Satan walked up and down looking at Job. I said he walked up and down looking at Job, but he could not have touched Job. Is anybody listening to me? Because every time he looked, what he saw was a hedge around Job. In other words, Job had a band of angels surrounding him. Is anybody listening to me? Every child of God, you are hedged in. Somebody say hallelujah. I say you're hedged in. You are surrounded by angels who watch over you day and night. You are hedged in. The only way Satan can touch you, God has to lower the hedge.

0: chapter 5, and we are reading verse 8. There must be a reason. Satan said he's walking up and down. There must be a reason why he's walking up and down. Why is he walking up and down? 1 Peter chapter 5, and we read in verse 8. What it says, reader, help me.
1: Be sober.
0: Uh-huh.
1: Be vigilant.
0: Yes.
1: Because your adversary, the devil, as a roaring lion, walketh about, seeking
0: whom he may devour. He may what?
1: Devour.
0: Whom he may what?
1: Devour.
0: Do you know what devour means? Kill. Kill, destroy. My brothers and sisters, Satan has one mission. I said Satan has one mission, and that is to destroy you and to destroy me. Why do you think I call people to the saving knowledge of Jesus Christ? Because Satan is fooling folks into believing that they love him, into believing that he loves them, and that sin is sweet. But I have news for you tonight. Satan has a way of

Satan can't love you. Satan can't love me. He may pretend so as to trap you, like the scorpion and the turtle. You remember the story with the scorpion and the turtle? How many of you remember that little story? I learned it as a little boy. My brothers and sisters, the scorpion said to the turtle, "Oh, carry me across the river. Please carry me. The flood is great. Carry me across the river." The scorpion said, "No, no. If I only carry you, you will sting me." The scorpion said, "No, if I sting you, both of us will die. I can't sting you in the river. If I sting you in the river, we both will go down and drown. I can't do it." And the turtle said, "Okay." He was convinced because of how the scorpion spoke. And my brothers and sisters, the scorpion hopped on his back. And this turtle doing good. He's taking him across the river. His head and neck high up. And he's taking him across the river. When they were midway, the scorpion stung his neck. And he said, "I thought you told me that you will not sting me." He said, "It's my nature. I can't help it. I can't help it but sting you. I can't help it but destroy you." I stopped by to tell you, it's Satan's nature to destroy you. He may give you the things of this world, but it has a motive, and that is to destroy you. That's why I tell folks, I'd rather have Jesus than silver or gold. I'd rather be his than have riches untold, because Jesus loves me. Yeah. What Satan has many of them smoking marijuana and saying this and saying that and smoking drugs, and the next thing you know, their lives are destroyed. And they start off, "Oh, I feel high. Oh, I feel nice. Oh, I feel good." Don't you understand what Satan is doing? He is trapping you. It's like pornography. Satan starts off, you start looking at it, and then suddenly you get addicted and can't let go. It's like stealing. You start, you get a little this and you get a little that, and Satan makes you feel nice, but he's destroying you. It's like adultery and fornication. Satan makes you start, and then he traps you, and the next thing you know, your marriage is over. The next thing you know, your life is over. Satan's aim is to destroy you. Why do you think I tell folks, come to Jesus? Leave the gangs, leave the drugs.

0: alcohol. Leave the dance halls, leave the discos, and come to Jesus. The things of this world are temporary. They only last for a season. You better come to Jesus. Satan's mission is to devour. He has one aim: to devour, to kill you. How Satan devours. How Satan devours. Let's go to the word of the Lord. How Satan devours. Revelation. Revelation chapter 12. Reading from verse 7 to 9. Help me read what it says.
1: And there was war in heaven. Michael and his angels fought against the dragon. And the dragon fought against his angels and prevailed not. Neither was their place found any more in heaven.
0: Yes.
1: And the great dragon was cast out, that old serpent called the devil.
0: Yes.
1: And Satan, which deceiveth the whole world. He was cast out into the earth, and his angels were cast out with him. And the great dragon was cast out, that old serpent called the devil. And Satan, which deceiveth
0: which
1: the whole
0: what, everybody?
1: World.
0: Which what, everybody?
1: Deceiveth the whole
0: deceiveth
1: world.
0: The whole world. Satan devours by deceiving. He fools us. Do you know what deceive means? Deceive means to fool. My brothers and sisters, Satan is walking around fooling people. I said he's fooling people. That's his mission. He is a liar. And he's the father of lies. He walks around deceiving people. Listen to some of Satan's lies. You know why Satan is lying to folks? Because Satan doesn't want you to go to heaven.
2: Amen.
0: You got to understand, Satan was there.
2: Yes.
0: I said, you just read it.
2: Yes.
0: Satan was in heaven.
2: Yes.
0: Satan knows the joys of heaven.
2: Yes.
0: He knows the beauty of heaven.
2: Yes.
0: So Satan doesn't want you to enjoy that.
2: Yes.
0: So he's lying. He's deceiving you. One of the lies Satan tell people is that Jesus Christ is not Savior. Folks, even religions, many folks believe Satan's lie. You know why Satan doesn't want you to accept Jesus? Why he doesn't want you to believe in Jesus? Because there is no other name under heaven whereby we must be saved but the name of Jesus. You and I can't make it to heaven without Jesus. Our sins, our righteousness are like filthy rags. Are you listening to me? We need the righteousness of Jesus. Somebody say hallelujah. When you accept Jesus, his blood washes you. His blood cleanses you. His blood makes you whiter than snow. Your past is forgiven. Your sins are forgiven. You are set free. And who the Son sets free is free indeed. Jesus covers you with his righteousness and he presents you to his Father. We will make it to heaven because of Jesus. Nobody can make it into the kingdom without Jesus. And that's why Satan is fooling people and telling folks, don't accept Jesus. Telling folks, don't believe in Jesus. Because he knows only Jesus can save you and me. Somebody say hallelujah. And so, reader, he is deceiving people. He's turning folks against Jesus. And many individuals are following his lies. My brothers and sisters, my Jesus is coming again. I said, my Jesus is coming again. And he's coming to save his people. Let me tell you something. I served the Lord all my life.

0: since I met him. And let me tell you something. I've been laughed at. I've been mocked. But I kept on serving Jesus. Is anybody listening to me? And one day my Lord will reward me. I said one day he will reward me. Because he's coming again. Our Lord will come. Somebody say hallelujah. Shall come. Because this world is not our home. I'm saying to you tonight, whether you believe it or not, one day you will see Jesus. He will come. He must come. Because he keeps his promises. I said he keeps his promises. Everything he says he keeps. He said he will be born in a manger. And he was born in a manger. Somebody say hallelujah. He said he will die for the world's sin. And he died for the world's sin. He said he will rise again. And he rose again. Are you listening to me? He keeps his promises. And he said, I am coming again. And my brothers and sisters, he will come again. Let's talk about this coming, reader. Because I'm telling somebody there's a vacation. An expensive vacation for 1,000 years. Satan is going to prison. Somebody say hallelujah. What will happen? 1 Thessalonians chapter 4, reading verses 16 and 17. What it says, reader?
1: For the Lord himself shall descend from heaven.
0: Shall descend from heaven.
1: With a shout.
0: With a shout.
1: With the voice of the archangel.
0: With the voice of the archangel.
1: And the trump of God.
0: And with the trump of God.
1: And the dead in Christ.
0: Hold on. And the who, everybody?
1: The dead in Christ.
0: And the who, everybody?
1: The dead in
0: the
1: Christ.
0: The dead in Christ.
1: Shall rise.
0: In other words, those who accepted Jesus and fall asleep in death, Jesus will not forget you. The Bible says, the dead in Christ.
1: Amen.
0: Shall rise first. Jesus is coming again. And if you and I die before he comes, we will still receive our reward. Because the dead in Christ shall rise.
2: Hallelujah. Hallelujah.
0: Must come back. Hallelujah. The dead in Christ shall rise first. And then we, which are alive and remain, shall be caught up to meet the Lord in the air. In other words, my brothers and sisters, all the righteous dead will be resurrected. The righteous alive will be translated. Somebody say hallelujah. It pays to serve Jesus. I said it pays to serve Jesus. The righteous dead will be resurrected. My mother will come back. Oh, she died in the Lord. Oh, I was at her bedside. She died in the Lord. I can't wait to see my mother. Somebody say hallelujah. I said, I can't wait to see my mother. I need to see my mother. That woman loved me with all she had. Are you listening to me? I've got to see my mother. Let me tell you, there are others who contributed to my life, and they fell asleep. They fell asleep in the Lord. We will see them again. And you too, many of you lost loved ones. Many of you lost loved ones. They died in the Lord. You have an appointment. I said you have an appointment to see them again. Live for the Lord. Hallelujah. Hold on. We know that the righteous dead will be resurrected. We know the righteous alive will be translated. What will happen to the wicked dead? What will happen to the wicked dead? All those who die without giving their lives to Jesus. Those who refused Christ and died. What will

0: the wicked dead. Revelation 25. Revelation 25. What it says.
1: But the rest of the dead.
0: But the rest of the dead.
1: Live not again until the 1,000 years were finished. This is the first resurrection.
0: Hold on. My brothers and sisters, there will be two resurrections. I said there will be two resurrections. The first resurrection will be for the righteous when Christ comes a second time. When Christ comes a second time, he will resurrect the righteous, those who died in him. And those who are alive will be translated. And he will take us to heaven for 1,000 years. The Bible says, when the righteous is resurrected, the wicked dead will remain dead. They will remain dead for 1,000 years. So the righteous dead will be resurrected. The righteous alive will be caught up to meet the Lord in the air. All the righteous will be with Christ in heaven. And all the wicked dead will remain dead. 1,000 years. What will happen to the wicked who will be alive when Christ comes? There'll be two resurrections. My brothers and sisters, what will happen to the wicked who are alive when Christ comes? We know the wicked dead will remain dead. What will happen to the wicked who are alive? Revelation, 2 Thessalonians 2, 7 and 8. What it says, reader?
1: For the mystery of iniquity doth already work. Only he who now letteth will let. Until he be taken out of the way. And then shall that wicked be revealed. Whom the Lord shall consume with the spirit of his mouth. And shall destroy with the brightness of his coming.
0: With the what, everybody?
1: The brightness of his coming.
0: My brothers and sisters, you've got to follow the picture. The Bible says this brightness will destroy all the wicked who are alive. Are you listening to me? In other words, my brothers and sisters, when Jesus burst the clouds as King of Kings and Lord of Lords, my brothers and sisters, when he burst the clouds, his brightness, his righteousness will cause all the wicked who are alive when he comes to just fall dead. They can't stand in the presence of a holy God. They'll fall dead. The wicked dead will remain dead. But the righteous dead will be resurrected. And the righteous alive will be caught up to meet the Lord in the air. And we will wing our way to glory land. Somebody say hallelujah. Somebody say praise the Lord. You've got to understand, earth will be empty because all the wicked will be dead. And all the righteous will be with Christ in heaven. Somebody say amen. Now listen to this. You've got to understand this now. When the Bible says that Satan will be chained for 1,000 years, it means, my brothers and sisters, it means that he will have no one to tempt. Because earth is empty. All the wicked dead, they remain dead. All the wicked alive, they would have fallen dead. Satan and his demons alone will be on earth.
1: No one to tempt.
0: For 1,000 years. The righteous will be in heaven. What a vacation. Somebody say hallelujah. I said what a vacation. We will be in heaven. We will eat from the tree of life. Is anybody listening to me? My brothers and sisters, we will walk on streets of gold. I'm talking about an expensive vacation. We will live in mansions. Somebody say amen. We will have a grand reunion. I will see my loved ones who died in the Lord. You will see your loved ones who died in the Lord. Somebody say hallelujah. What a reunion it will be. We will see Paul.

0: will see Silas. We will see Timothy. Somebody say hallelujah. We will see Peter. Somebody say praise the Lord. We will see our angels. We will hug and kiss Jesus. Somebody say hallelujah. What a day is going to be. Somebody say praise the Lord. My brothers and sisters, we will have a glorious time with Jesus in heaven. It's an expensive occasion. Money can't pay for it. Status can't pay for it. Positions can't pay for it. To get to heaven, you've got to give your life to Jesus. You've got to be washed in the blood. You don't need a green card. You don't need a passport. All you need is the blood of Jesus Christ stamped on your life. Somebody say hallelujah. All you've got to do is say, Jesus, I love you. Somebody say praise the Lord. Only Jesus can take you there. It's an expensive vacation. For 1,000 years. Hallelujah. Satan, what will happen to earth during the 1,000 years? What will happen? We know all the wicked will be dead. Yes. We know Satan alone, he and his demons alone, will be on the earth for 1,000 years. What will God do with the earth? God is the one who made this earth. Are you listening to me? He made the sun. He made the moon. God made this earth. Look what the Bible says he will do with the earth. Isaiah 24:1. What it says, reader?
1: Behold, the Lord maketh the earth empty.
0: The Lord maketh the earth empty.
1: And maketh it waste.
0: Mercy.
1: And turn it upside down.
0: Hold on, God will turn it upside it down. Why do you think the Bible calls earth the bottomless pit? God will turn it upside it down. Mercy, help me, reader.
1: And scattereth abroad the inhabitants thereof.
0: Mercy. Tell your neighbor, this earth will be turned upside down. This is why the Bible says Satan will be in a bottomless pit. God will withhold the light of the sun, the light of the moon. Earth turned upside down. Every mountain is brought low. Are you listening to me, my brothers and sisters? Satan and his demons alone on earth. The Bible says it is a bottomless pit. The Bible says he will be chained for 1,000 years. In other words, he will have no one to tempt. My brothers and sisters, where will you be? Will you be in heaven? I said, will you be in heaven with the righteous? Or will you be dead on earth waiting the second resurrection? The decision you make tonight will determine your destiny.
2: Hallelujah. Amen. Oh, yes. Yes, Lord.
3: That's the truth.
2: Oh, yes. That's the truth.
0: Some people keep putting off and putting off, like my father. I said, like my father. You remember I told you about my father? When I met him, I did not hear from him in a while. Pastoring in New Amsterdam, Burbies. And when I came down to the city, I saw him walking on the sidewalk. I ran to him and I said, Daddy, Daddy, let me take you to lunch. I kissed him. We sat at the restaurant table. I said, Daddy, give your life to Jesus in baptism. He said, Son, I know, but I have time. He said, I have time. I said, Daddy, let me take you now. I'm a pastor. Let me take you and baptize you. Because the Bible says, he that believeth and is baptized shall be saved. My father said, another time, son. Another time. I kissed him. I got up from the table, late for a meeting, ran down the road to jump into another bus. I stopped the bus, and then something said, go back and tell your father to give his life to Jesus. When I went back to him, I said, Daddy, the Holy Ghost told me that you need to give your life to Jesus today. Let me take you and baptize you. He said, another time. And my brothers and sisters, I left my father in that restaurant, boarded a bus, went to my meeting on Wednesday. On Sabbath, I got word that my father is dead. When they took me to the morgue and they opened the morgue, I saw my father in the same

Are you listening to me? What happened to my father that same day when he got up from the restaurant table and he made one step out of the door? He fell down with a massive heart attack and died on the spot. Are you listening to me tonight? My father thought he had time. He said to me, another time, and another time never came. Satan is walking around seeking whom he may devour. I want to tell somebody here tonight, tonight is the night to give your life to Jesus. Don't look at a soul. The Bible says we will be in glory with Jesus for 1,000 years. My brothers and sisters, after the 1,000 years, Jesus will bring the saints back to earth in New Jerusalem. He will resurrect the wicked. And my brothers and sisters, the wicked will perish in hellfire. I will tell you more about this in my next sermon. But what I want you to remember from this sermon is that you have an appointment with Jesus in heaven. He is coming again. I said he's coming again. He said, I go to prepare a place for you. And if I go, I will come again and receive you unto myself. Revelation says the city has 12 foundations. Revelation says it has 12 gates. The streets are gold. The gates are pearls. They are mansions. My brothers and sisters, you have an appointment with Jesus in heaven. Don't play with your salvation. You wonder why I preach the way I preach? When my father died, and I saw how Satan snatched my father before I could have baptized him, I promised God that day. My brothers and sisters, I promised him that day. And even when I stood over my father's casket, I said, not another one, Satan. Not another one. Everywhere I go, I will preach this gospel. And I will call men and women to come to Jesus before it is too late. Because tomorrow is promised to no man. My brothers and sisters, today is the day of salvation. Harden not your heart. Stand with me wherever you are. Everybody stand with me. Today is the day of salvation. Now, brothers and sisters, this is what the Bible says in Mark 16:16. He that believeth and is baptized shall be saved. I'm calling for baptism tonight. Leave your seats and come to the altar and give your life to Jesus. Don't look at a soul. It's between you and God. I told my father, I said, let me take you now. He said, another time. Every time I think about it, it breaks my heart. My brothers and sisters, I've baptized thousands of people in my ministry. But that one person, every time I remember, my heart crushes. Are you listening to me? There was a woman who sat right at the front. I was on that tent like this. I called for 5 weeks and she refused. Many came, got baptized. 5 weeks I called and she refused. She told me the same words like my father, another time. When we took down the tent that Sunday, Wednesday, I got a call to visit her in hospital. By the time I got to her hospital bed, she was already dead. She thought she had time. Our brothers and sisters, tomorrow is promised to no man. Let me ask you a question. How many of you know that you will make it home tonight? How many of you know that you will go to bed and wake up in the morning? I don't know. You don't know. Today is the day of salvation. Come to Jesus and surrender to him. The pool is ready. We have robes for you tonight. Even if you did not walk with a change of

0: said, come, come. Jesus is calling, come. Come to him just as you are.
1: In this world,
0: sing for Jesus and come.
1: To keep you.
0: Pastors, elders, join me at the front. Help me in the aisle. Come to Jesus, come.
1: What is your answer?
0: Come. Are you saying you have time? Come. Leave your seats and come. Come and give your life to Jesus. Come. Don't look at a soul. Come just as you are. Come. Come to Jesus. He's calling you. Come.
1: Before.
0: Don't put it off. Come.
1: And now.
0: Leave your seats and come.
1: He's waiting again.
0: He's waiting right now for you. And he's saying, come. Are you saying another time? That's what you're telling Jesus. Another time.

a while for me. Hallelujah. My brothers and sisters, I can't call all night. Jesus, I did my best. Jesus, this is the last call. My brothers and sisters, if you refuse Jesus tonight and anything happens to you, your blood be on your own shoulders. Remember, you had an opportunity. This is your time. Come. Come. Leave your seats and come. Come and give your life to Jesus. Don't wait for tomorrow. Come now. Sing for me. Praise team. Come to Jesus. Come. Hallelujah. Is there one more person for Jesus?

0: Jesus.
1: The pastors will now walk through the aisle, and then they will walk back to the altar. And I want you to leave and join our pastors, Pastor Jackson, go down this aisle. Hallelujah. Pastor Marks is on that aisle. Follow the pastor and come back to Jesus. Come to the altar. Leave your seats and come. Come just as you are.

0: soul person come. Don't look at a soul, come. Jesus. Jesus is calling you. Jesus is calling you. Come. Come just as you are, come.
1: If your will.
0: Jesus is calling you.
1: Open the door.
0: Jesus is calling you. Are you saying no?
1: He wants.
0: Are you saying no?
1: Come in.
0: Pause a while for me. My brothers and sisters, Satan and Christ are at war. Christ is saying to you, come. Satan is saying to you, stay in your seat. Who are you obeying tonight? Who are you obeying? Are you going to obey this Jesus who puts food on your table? This Jesus who loves you? Who is keeping you in health? He's saying, come. He's saying, come. Are you going to make Jesus the winner tonight? Are you going to make him the winner tonight? Or are you going to allow Satan to say, look, he is obeying me, she's obeying me instead of you? Jesus is calling you. Come. Come. Come now. Come and give your life to Jesus now. Listen carefully, my brothers and sisters. You may have walked this road before and you left. And you left and you want to come back to Jesus. Now is the time to do so. Come and give your life to Jesus afresh. Come. Let's sing for the last time now. One more soul for Jesus.

0: 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Come.
1: His arms
0: open. Come just as you are. Come.
1: Open wide.
0: Hallelujah. Come. Come just as you are. Pastor Jackson, join me on the stage for prayer.
1: And all,
0: leave your seats and come. Is there one more? Is there one more? Hallelujah, come. Sing it out, everybody. Sing and come. Everybody now, sing for Jesus. Sing like you mean it.

brothers and sisters, we're closing this call now. God knows I did my best. God has given you an opportunity. Come. Come. If you are battling, you want to say, Pastor, I want you to pray for me because I'm battling right now. Raise your hands wherever you are. I want to say, Pastor, I'm battling. I want to come, but I'm in a battle. Pray for me. Lift your hands. Hallelujah. Lift your hands. Lift your hands. There's a hand there. Hallelujah. I'm going to pray for you now. Is there another person you're battling? Now, this is what I want you to do. I want to pray for you. I want to place my hand upon you and pray for you. Leave your seats and come. I want you to hold my hands. I want to pray for you. You're battling. You're battling. Come. Join our sister. She's battling. Is there another person who's in a battle? Come right in the middle, my sister. Hallelujah. I'm going to be praying for you right now. You're battling. Come. You know this is what you should do, but you're in a battle. Come. Hallelujah. Is there another person? Is there another person? You are in a battle. You want to say, Pastor, Pastor, I want to come, but I'm in a battle. I want you to pray for me. Come. Come. Is there one more person? Come on, don't be ashamed of Jesus. He's not ashamed of you. If Jesus were ashamed of you, you would not have gotten up this morning. And if he's not ashamed of you, you must not be ashamed of him. Come, you're battling, come. You want to say, Pastor, pray for me, I'm in a battle. I want to give my life, but I'm battling. Come, come, don't look at a soul. The Holy Spirit is telling me there's somebody else to come. There's somebody, come. You're the battle, come. The man of God wants to pray over you, come. Come. Is there one more person you want to come, but you're in a battle? Come. Come. Come right to the front. Come right to the front. Come. You're in a battle. Join the front. You're in a battle. God bless you. I'm going to be praying for you. Come. Leave your seats and come. Is there one more person? You're in a battle. You want to say, Pastor, I want to do it, but I'm battling.

0: come just as you are. Pastor Jackson, make a call. And then we're going to pray for those who came for baptism and those who are battling. Pastor Jackson, call at this time.
1: Come.
0: Hallelujah. God bless you, my sister. Come. We're going to be praying for you.
1: Come.
0: Let's pause a while, praise team. Pause for 1 minute. Hallelujah. Come. Come, my sister. We're going to pray for you. Come.
1: Praise the Lord.
0: I'm going to pray for you, Pastor Jackson.
1: Praise the Lord. Praise the Lord.
0: Call for one more person. Come.
1: Praise the Lord. Praise the Lord. Come on down. Come on down.
0: Pastors, come draw near.
1: Come on down. Come on down.
0: We're going to be praying for you.

0: My friends, we are almost to the last night of this meeting here. And I remember Noah preached for 120 years. Imagine the last appeal that he made. Praise the Lord, my sister. Last appeal. Praise the Lord. Oh, wait a minute. For the wind, people need the Lord. Somebody ought to say amen.
1: Amen.
0: People need the Lord. Listen, we will let you go in about 3 minutes. I only have 3 minutes. You're here. You're not a baptized. You're not baptized. The Bible says, he that believeth and is baptized shall be saved. How many want to be saved? Hands are going up all around. You're here, but you're not baptized. And you want to say, the man of God want to pray for you tonight. If you're not baptized, just put your hands up and take it down. I see that hand. Come on, quickly. Praise the Lord. I see that hand. God bless you. Just have 2 minutes. Come on. I see hands going up here. Good. Just 2 minutes. Go. Put your hand. The man of God want to pray for you tonight. All right. I've seen those hands. You put up your hands. Run down here very quickly. I just have a minute and a half. Come on. Very quickly. I see your hand, sister. Come on. Don't make the devil hold you back. Come on. Come on down. Come on now, come quickly. Come, and somebody across here, run down here. We just have 1 minute. Come on. We want to see you come down here. You want a man of God to pray for you. Come on very quickly. Don't be afraid. God bless you. Come down here very quickly. Somebody come down here. Somebody need the Lord today. You're not baptized. You're not baptized. So you want to say, preacher, pray for me. Come on out of your seat. We waiting on you. We just have 1 minute. Praise the Lord, my brother. Praise the Lord. Come down. Come down very quickly. Come down very folks are coming. Somebody else down there coming through there. God bless you. Let them through. Come on. If you want a friend to come with you, let your friend come with you too. Come on. Come on down. Come down here. Don't be battling, sister. God bless you. Come down here. Somebody, come down. God bless you. God bless you. You say, Pastor, I wanna come to Jesus, but I'm battling. Make one step for him tonight. Make one step. You're not baptized, but the Lord, the preacher is gonna pray for you. Preacher is going to pray for you. Come on down. Praise the Lord. Somebody. Hallelujah. Praise the Lord. Very quickly. I just have half a minute more. God bless you. God praise. Pray for somebody. God bless you. People need the Lord. You need the Lord. Tonight is the night. Come on. Very quickly. Come on. God is calling upon you. God, I'm talking to you. Is there somebody else? God bless you. Come very quickly. Come very quickly. I want one more person. Come down quick. Come across here. And we're going to pray tonight. God bless you. Is there somebody over here who are not baptized? You want to say, preacher, pray for me. Come on very quickly. I'm looking at you. Somebody, you want somebody to come with you today. Somebody to come with you. I'm talking to you tonight. God bless you. Come on. Don't be afraid of Jesus. He won't be afraid of you. Somebody wanna come. God bless you. Come on. I want somebody to come with me. Are you baptized? Tell me. Are you baptized? God bless you. Say somebody. God bless you. Come on. One more person, and we will close this appeal. People need the Lord. Are you baptized, my young brother? Are you baptized? I want to pray for you. Come with me. Don't be afraid. I'm calling you. God bless you. Praise the Lord. Come with me, my young brother. Come. I want to pray for you. Don't say no to Jesus. Come with me. Just make a step for Jesus. God bless you. I want you to come with him too.
2: Come.
0: I want to come. Praise the Lord.

0: come on, praise the Lord. God bless you. God bless you. Come on. Somebody ought to say hallelujah. Praise the Lord. Somebody ought to say hallelujah. Praise the Lord. So one more person and we close it. One more person is here. One more person. The young baptized sister. Praise the Lord. We need to pray for one more person. Is there one more that we could close this meeting tonight and say somebody have decided to stand up against hell and come for Jesus? Are you baptized, my sister? Praise the Lord. Come with me, last person. I take it to the preacher.
1: Hallelujah.
0: And you will pray for your last person, and then we go in. Don't say no, sister. Come with me. Last person. Praise the Lord. Don't worry about when you go to church. I'm taking you to the preacher. He's gonna pray for last person. Come. God bless you.
1: Hallelujah.
0: I want a preacher to pray for you.
1: Come, just.
0: It's all right. God bless you. But and you want the preacher to pray for you tonight.
1: Ask everybody to bow your heads.
0: God bless you. One more person.
1: Hallelujah.
0: Praise the Lord. Somebody. God bless you tonight.
1: Those who are in the valley of decision battling, we're going to ask our pastors to hold their hands. Great God and Father.
0: Yes.
1: You proclaimed your word tonight.
0: Praise the Lord.
1: And heaven is rejoicing. Because Satan is a loser.
0: Praise the Lord.
1: Hallelujah. Satan is a loser.
0: Yeah.
1: Souls have accepted you tonight, Lord.
0: Praise the Lord.
1: We give you praise.
0: Yeah.
1: We magnify your name.
0: Praise the Lord.
1: Heaven is enlarged tonight. Praise the Lord. Heaven is enlarged.
0: Praise the Lord.
1: Thank you, Jesus.
0: Praise the
1: Lord. Thank you for coming tonight.
0: Praise
1: and speaking and convincing men and women to come to you. Thank you.
0: Praise the Lord.
1: Thanks for those who came for baptism.
0: Praise the Lord.
1: God, as they go down tonight in the watery grave of baptism, bury their past.
0: Praise the Lord.
1: Forgive their sins. Wash them. Praise wash them. Praise. Make them whiter than snow. Cast their sins into the depths of the sea. And remember them no more. When they come up, let them come up brand new children in the Lord.
0: Yeah.
1: And seal their names in the Lamb's Book of Life. God, there are those who came to the altar and they're saying, God, we want to give our lives. We're in a battle. God, my father was in a battle. And he allowed himself not to come and baptize. God, don't let your children here tonight make the same mistake. Visit them in the form of your spirit. Break the chains that may be holding them tonight. Break the chains. Set them free and to make this all important decision. It's a decision, the most important decision in life, so as to be saved when you come. Bless them, speak to them, and save them. Thank you. In Jesus' name we pray. Amen. We have some forms, paper. I want you to fill those forms. My brothers and sisters at the altar, put your name, put a contact, and I'll be praying for you. Be praying for you. And if at this time, I would love for you to give your life to Jesus, you need to make that decision, I'd also be praying for you. Hallelujah. Pastor Marks, we're going to ask you to lead us from here.

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1: Our brothers and sisters, let's remain and celebrate in the baptism with those who have decided to come to Jesus in baptism tonight. Amen. Put your hands together for them. Put your hands together for them. Hallelujah. Hallelujah. Pastor Marks, please lead out for us here. Hallelujah.
2: Changes to their buildings if need be, so that disabled visitors feel comfortable when they attend. Michael Harrington reporting.
3: Pope Leo will meet with survivors of clergy abuse during a four-day trip to France next month. It will include a meeting with French bishops in Lourdes and an inter-religious meeting in the border city of Metz. Now, the Pope met with six abuse survivors during a recent trip to Spain, where the Catholic hierarchy has just recently begun to reckon with its legacy of abuse. This is SRN News. Israeli army sending more troops to the West Bank.
4: In recent months, it's struggled to deal with settler violence carried out by hundreds of extremists who've been carrying out daily attacks on Palestinians. Two families living on the outskirts of the village of Kusra, south of Nablus, say a group of about a dozen settlers has been tormenting them. On Sunday, they blocked the road to their gates and cut off their power and water supplies. The first Israeli soldiers who came to the site prayed with the settlers, an act for which the Israeli military later said they'd be disciplined. Settlements are illegal under international law, but the Israeli government has promoted their recent rapid expansion.
3: BBC's Yolanda Nell. Ebola numbers in Congo climbing. 2,100 people are dead. Officials say more than 4,500 cases confirmed. Officials believe people in the region seem to have a nonchalant attitude about the disease. More details, srnnews.com.
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In Mark chapter 11, Jesus has just been greeted with shouts of, "Hosanna! Blessed is he who comes in the name of the Lord." Now we continue reading from the scriptures at Mark 11, verse 12. On the next day, when they had left Bethany, he became hungry. Seeing at a distance a fig tree in leaf, he went to see if perhaps he could find anything on it. And when he came to it, he found nothing but leaves, for it was not the season for figs. He said to it, "May no one ever eat fruit from you again." And his disciples were listening. Then they came to Jerusalem, and he entered the temple and began to drive out those who were buying and selling in the temple, and overturned the tables of the money changers and the seats of those who were selling doves, and he would not permit anyone to carry merchandise through the temple. And he began to teach and say to them, "Is it not written, 'My house shall be called a house of prayer for all the nations'? But you have made it a robber's den." The chief priests and the scribes heard this and began seeking how to destroy him, for they were afraid of him, for the whole crowd was astonished at his teaching. When evening came, they would go out of the city.

withered from the roots up. Being reminded, Peter said to him, Rabbi, look, the fig tree which you cursed has withered. And Jesus answered, saying to them, Have faith in God. Truly I say to you, whoever says to this mountain, Be taken up and cast into the sea, and does not doubt in his heart, but believes that what he says is going to happen, it will be granted him. Therefore I say to you, all things for which you pray and ask, believe that you have received them, and they will be granted you. Whenever you stand praying, forgive if you have anything against anyone, so that your Father who is in heaven will also forgive you your transgressions. But if you do not forgive, neither will your Father who is in heaven forgive your transgressions. They came again to Jerusalem, and as he was walking in the temple, the chief priests and the scribes and the elders came to him and began saying to him, By what authority are you doing these things, or who gave you this authority to do these things? And Jesus said to them, I will ask you one question, and you answer me, and then I will tell you by what authority I do these things. Was the baptism of John from heaven or from men? Answer me. They began reasoning among themselves, saying, If we say, From heaven, he will say, Then why did you not believe him? But shall we say, From men? They were afraid of the people, for everyone considered John to have been a real prophet. Answering Jesus, they said, We do not know. And Jesus said to them, Nor will I tell you by what authority I do these things. Find out more about this little ministry with a big message by visiting our website, theword.info. The word is hyphenated. Theword.info. 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
2: This is Max Lucado. The prophet Elijah was headline news in the nation. He was also a sitting duck for a big head. So, in a preemptive measure, God led him to a creek where Elijah would be utterly dependent upon a brook for water and some birds for food. The enemy of the saint is pride. We must fight it like the foe it is. Take note of your hat size. Are you getting a big head? Then volunteer for menial tasks. Wash dishes. Sweep floors. You are loved, but not indispensable. You are God's child, but not His golden child. You have a place in God's plan, but you are not essential to God's plan. The smaller we are, the more room there is for God. This is Max Lucado.
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1: 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You can be strong and courageous because you serve a mighty and fierce God.
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5: With SRN News, I'm Jason Walker. New details are out of how Chinese goods are getting around some U.S. tariffs.
6: Companies dodge American tariffs. Goods are being routed through other countries for minimal processing or repackaging. The European Union, Mexico, Canada, and Japan rank among the biggest offenders. Officials estimate the U.S. is losing tens of billions of dollars in tariff revenue. Roughly $75 billion in goods are slipping through. White House trade advisor Peter Navarro called it a sophisticated effort by communist China to evade the tariffs. Willie Nelson, Washington.
5: Aircraft carrier USS George Washington has begun heading toward the Middle East now as reports emerge of supply issues on board the USS Abraham Lincoln. Lincoln has been supporting the U.S. war effort, and its deployment has included a record-setting 240 days. President Trump's allies attempt to return his name to the Kennedy Center.
7: The handpicked board of the Kennedy Center has voted to move forward with a two-year closure to allow for renovation work called for by President Trump.
8: And we're going to have something that when it opens is going to be brand new, beautiful.
7: The board is also naming the plaza in front after Trump and putting his name back on the facade. The new inscription would read, the John F. Kennedy Center for the Performing Arts, restored and renovated by President Donald Trump. It's not yet clear if that would run afoul of a May court order by a U.S. district judge who blocked the closure as ill-informed and said Trump's name had been added illegally. Ohio Congresswoman Joyce Beatty, who filed the lawsuit opposing the changes, called the latest development a transparent effort to circumvent the court's ruling. Jennifer King, Washington.
5: Well, Congo's Ebola outbreak spreading now to a sixth province after a death in Bajulay. The outbreak has killed more than 2,100 people out of 4,500 cases. This is SRN News.
3: 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Have a wonderful day.
5: Who is having abortions these days in America? Here's Michael Harrington with that story.
9: According to a report from the Pew Research Center, most of the abortions that take place each year are sought by women in their 20s, 57%. Another 31% of abortions were given to women in their 30s. There is very little abortion amongst teens or women 40 and up. The Pew study also indicates the vast majority of women who seek abortion are unmarried, 88%.

0: 38%. Black women are the most likely to have an abortion, 39%. Michael Harrington reporting.
1: Australians will now be asked to reveal their so-called sexual orientation and whether they identify as a different gender in the latest census that occurs every 5 years. The census is the first under center-left Labor Party government since 2011. The current government decided to allow the LGBT questions after having dropped them temporarily 2 years ago. This is SRN News. A federal judge in Miami postponing arguments over whether the Tate brothers should remain in custody. More on the story from correspondent Donna Warder.
2: Social media influencers Andrew and Tristan Tate are being held in a federal detention center in Miami as they fight extradition to the United Kingdom, where they're accused of rape and sex trafficking. They were arrested July 18th. A federal judge in Miami was scheduled to hear arguments Thursday over whether the Tates should remain in custody as they fight extradition. That court appearance has been pushed back to August 27th. The Tates have denied any wrongdoing, and their attorneys argue their client's high profile makes it nearly impossible for them to flee. Prosecutors say the serious pending charges in the UK, along with allegations in Romania, present a clear public safety concern. I'm Donna Warder.
1: And more details at srnnews.com.
3: Deuteronomy 7, verse 9, reveals truth about who God is. Understand, therefore, that the Lord your God is indeed God. He is the faithful God who keeps his covenant for 1,000 generations and constantly loves those who love him and obey his commands. Truth for Life, from Deuteronomy 7, verse 9.
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5: Yeah.
4: Worry. I'm stressed about it. And then I go to 1 Thessalonians 5, 16 through 18. It says, rejoice always. Pray continually. Give thanks in all circumstances, for this is God's will for you in Christ Jesus. And I find that hard to do when I'm scared.
5: Oh, we all do. I mean, it's overwhelming. And yet there's truth staring you in the face.
4: And I think the only way I can do it is when I'm in the Word, I'm reminded that God is good. When I'm listening to worship, I'm reminded God is with me. When our eyes are fixed on Him, we can rejoice and be thankful in all things.
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3: How do you do? Addiction can be one of the hardest cages from which to break free. If you've ever watched someone you love grow dependent on drugs, alcohol, gambling, pornography, or even shopping or eating, you know how devastating this lifestyle can be. Or perhaps you yourself have struggled inside this battle, wanting so badly to break free, but turning to the same old escapes for comfort. We will see it unfold in the story of a man whose life was on the brink of disaster, before his heart and mind and life were unshackled.

0: Hey, man, where you think you're going?
1: Headed home, man. I gotta get home.
2: A few too many tonight, huh?
1: Please, excuse me.
0: Whoa, whoa, whoa, not so fast. You know that dude you got into it with at the bar?
1: I didn't mean to.
0: Oh, you didn't mean to. You hear that, Mitch? He didn't mean to hit Ernie.
2: Ernie's one of the brothers. You messed with the wrong crowd tonight, man.
0: Oh. Hey, boys! Come here! Get a piece of this!
1: My wife. Can I just call my wife? Please. Please don't hurt me.
3: 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What a

0: Haven Pacific Garden Mission has been since 1877. Men and women ready to end their lives have come to the mission and received love and a reason to live, as well as food, lodging, and clean clothing. All this thanks to the generosity of friends like you. Now for broadcast around the earth, here is episode number 3680 in the series Unshackled, the program that makes you face yourself and think.
1: I grew up in the countryside near Butler, Pennsylvania. My parents worked hard to care for all eight of us kids. I don't remember a single morning when my loving mom didn't send us off to school without a delicious hot breakfast. My dad was an inventor. He had patents for machines that stacked paper and sheet metal. I was a thoughtful child, and I remember long Sunday afternoons watching my neighbors and trying to understand the world I was inheriting.
2: Want to play dominoes?
3: Not now, Sally. Would you come look at this?
2: What? That squirrel?
3: No, the Terrells. Across the street, see? They go to church every Sunday. And then, every week on the way home, they stop by that tavern on the corner, and Mrs. Terrell sits in the car and waits.
2: Waits for what?
3: She waits while her husband goes in and has a drink. Right after they've just been at church.
2: I don't know about marriage if it makes you treat each other like that.
3: I don't know about church if it makes you live like that.
0: The man in our episode was determined to live a generous, disciplined life. This is the story of how he completely failed at it before he finally found the help he needed. The true story of Bud Rauschenberger, right now on Unshackled.
1: My parents didn't seem any more interested in church than I was. At most, we attended twice a year, on Christmas and Easter. When I turned 10, I got to start helping my dad in the family body shop business. I gained some mechanical skills and an understanding of how vehicles worked at a young age, but most of all, I got to spend time with my dad.
4: All right, Snoopy, I'm ready for that wrench.
3: Can I try?
4: You betcha. I'll hold you so you can get a good angle on it.
3: Which way tightens it?
4: Remember the rhyme.
3: Righty-tighty,
4: lefty-loosey. That's it.
3: Oops.
4: You're other right, Snoopy.
3: Sorry.
4: You know what we do to my staff when they drop a bolt?
3: What?
4: Tickle attack!
3: Stop. Stop,
4: yeah, all right,
3: Stop.
4: All right. Try that again, and that's all we got for today.
3: Really? It's only lunchtime.
4: I know. Work's been real slow.
3: Oh, well, most everyone I know at school has a family with a car, so I could ask them if any of them need fixing.
4: I appreciate that, Bud. But I've talked to the other guys in business around town. It's the same thing.
3: So, what are we going to do?
1: We moved to Michigan, where my grandparents and uncle lived. Dad hoped there'd be more work there, but we only stayed for about 6 months. It was a rather unremarkable time. Us kids spent slow evenings out on my grandma and grandpa's porch. I have one vivid memory from that period.
3: Sally, here he comes.
2: Why is Uncle Ben walking so funny?
3: I told you, he's been drinking. Now look.
2: Is that even his car?
3: I don't think so.
2: He shouldn't drive in that condition.
3: He isn't. He's just going to sleep in there. He does this every single night, I'm telling you.
2: Wow. No wonder he's never at dinner.
3: I never want to end up like that.
2: Well, so far, so good, bud. Come on, let's eat.
1: And yet, despite my intentions, it was only 3 years later, back home in Pennsylvania, that my best friend Donald, or as I called him, Toad, and I set about making homemade beer. It was quite the production.
5: It says don't squeeze the grain bag.
3: I wasn't.
5: You don't want to extract tannins.
3: What's a tannin?
5: Probably the color. Like, you don't want the color to get more tan than it already is.
3: Oh, yeah. Makes sense.
5: Are the bottles ready?
3: Washed and boiled. I like this bunch that we found near school. I think we should start with those. Did you get the bottle capper?
5: Yeah. You still owe me $5.
3: Oh, yeah. Here. I'll give you the rest later.
5: All right, man. Let's fill them up. One bottle down. Cheers.
3: Cheers.
1: We hid the bottles in a large toolbox in his mom's basement and put a big padlock on it.

0: thought we were so smart. So, after we drank a few bottles...
1: Boys! Quick, finish your bottle. Get down here right now.
2: Oh, no.
1: What is exploding inside my toolbox?
3: That's not supposed to happen.
1: There's beer all over my floor.
3: We...
1: Do not even try to lie your way out of this.
2: We made that.
3: It's our first time, so we might not have did it perfect.
1: Yes, I would say it is not perfect.
2: What should we...
1: Open it up and dump every bottle down the drain.
3: Yes, ma'am.
1: And if you make any more of this...
2: Brew?
1: If you make any more of this brew, I will call the police. It's illegal to make beer at home, you know. Let alone for two underage boys.
2: Wonder what we did wrong.
1: Did you let it ferment?
2: What's that mean?
1: Oh, Lord, help me.
0: Everyone attended the Saxonburg Carnival when it came to town. When I was 16, I had a particularly memorable day at the fair.
4: What do you think? Great drop or the Ferris wheel?
2: I need to let the funnel cake settle before either of those.
4: Come on, hurry up. Look, there's no line for the drop.
5: Excuse me, where'd you get that?
4: Where did we get the funnel cake tote?
2: Down by the entrance?
5: The front entrance or the one by the parking lot?
4: I'll walk you there.
2: Bud, what about the drop?
4: I'll catch up with you.
5: Your name's Bud?
4: Bernard, actually. And you are?
5: Nolene. It's my first time here. What are all the can't-miss attractions?
4: Your first Saxonburg Carnival? All right, you just stick with me. You like games?
5: When I win them.
4: Fireworks?
5: Well, of course.
4: You're not scared of roller coasters, are you?
5: I don't bother with them unless they go upside down.
4: Oh, we're going to get along just fine.
0: 3 months later, Nolene and I were married. I loved her with my whole heart, but I was headed down the same path as the uncle I had been so determined not to become. I started working for a trucking company and drinking every day after work. My boss, Don, was very patient with me.
6: Roll your window down.
4: Morning, boss.
7: You sleep out here again?
4: Yeah, I suppose I did.
7: What do you think? You feel good enough to drive on the highway? Why don't you come work in the shop for today?
4: All right, sir. Thank you, sir.
0: Nolene and I started having kids, and I wanted to be a great father, but by the age of 27, alcohol and tobacco had a hold of my life. I was smoking 3 packs of cigarettes a day. Sometimes I'd convince Nolene to come out with me to the bars, and if we couldn't find a babysitter, I wouldn't let that stop me.
7: What'll it be, bud?
0: Shot of whiskey and a pint of whatever stout's on tap. Gin and tonic for my lady.
7: Coming right up?
8: Daddy, can I have a Coke?
0: And a Coke, Jake. Thanks.
1: Look, Brian, the pool table's open. Where's your sister?
8: Under the table.
0: Here you go. Go shoot a few rounds. Show Lisa how to handle the cue.
8: Okay.
1: He doesn't know how to hold it either.
0: Oh, well. Keep them occupied.
7: Close the tab or keep it open?
0: Well, keep it open. They're about to play our song. Come on, sweetheart, let's dance. I knew I couldn't keep going like this, but I didn't know how to stop. More than once, I thought about taking my own life and putting an end to my despair. I became another person when I was drunk. I wound up in lots of fights, including one particularly awful night when a gang beat me up outside the bar and left me in a ditch. But it all came to a head one year at our annual company Christmas party.
1: Honey, I think you've had enough.
0: I'm fine.
2: No, watch yourself.
1: Sorry. Bud, you spilled on this nice man.
2: No problem.
0: Oops.
2: Can you help getting him home?
1: No, we'll be...
0: We're not going home yet. The party just started.
2: Okay, you just seem like you've had...
0: I told you, we're not going home.
2: Oh!
1: Bud!
7: Hey, Bud, get off of him.
0: I'm not going home, Don.
7: You're done for tonight.
0: No, I'm not done.
1: Bud, stop it. Bud, that's Don. That's your boss.
7: Go home, Bud.
0: I hit Don, the man who'd hired me, cared for me, and shown such patience with my erratic behavior.

0: and irresponsibility. I'd given him a black eye and ripped his shirt. I didn't know what to do. After the three longest days of my life, I took a deep breath and picked up the phone.
1: Hello?
0: Don? It's me. Bud. Do I still have a job?
1: Get to my office and we'll talk.
2: We'll find out what happens next in Bud's story in just a moment. 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If you would like to learn more about this ministry, contact us at Pacific Garden Mission, 1458 South Canal Street, Chicago, Illinois, 60607, or give us a call at 312-492-9410.
0: Hey there, whenever you're ready for me.
1: Have a seat, Bud. This won't take long. I am going to give you another chance. You're a good worker. But if you ever take a swing at me or yell at me again, I will fire you and have you arrested. Is that clear?
0: Yes, sir. Absolutely. Thank you.
1: Truck 6 is ready to go to Pittsburgh.
0: I'm on it. Thank you, sir. Thank you so much. I wish I could say that's when it all turned around. But before long, I was stopping at the bar again on my way home from work. One night after I left and started driving home, fully intoxicated, police began following me. When I got home, they approached me and I took a swing at them. I woke up the next day on the couch. My wife informed me that the only reason I got off was because they knew our relative, who was a state trooper, and Nolene promised to look after me. Another close call. Hey, Don, finish the Scranton delivery, just dropping the keys off.
1: I heard about your weekend.
0: You gotta keep things exciting, you know? No, I feel bad about how that turned out. I do. Shouldn't have... Yeah.
1: Bud, I am not your father, but I'm going to give you some fatherly advice.
0: Okay.
1: Quit drinking now before someone kills you, or you end up killing someone else.
0: I was still turning Don's words over in my mind when my family and I went over to my parents' house for dinner one Sunday. I couldn't help but notice something different about my sister Sally.
1: What a feast that was.
3: One of Mom's best, and that's saying something.
1: So, Sally Bug, how are things?
3: Well...
0: Let me guess. Work stinks, but you've got a year's worth of herbs in your garden. Men are the worst, and you're saving up for yet another television.
1: Let your sister answer the question, Bud.
0: Okay, but I'm right on a few of those, aren't I?
3: I do have a lot of basil. I actually brought some for you, but no, work is still hard, but I'm learning to accept that it's where I am right now, and there's things I can do to make it more fulfilling, like build more of a relationship with a woman who works next to me.
1: How about that?
3: And yes, I'm still single, but I'm coming to peace with that, too. Or at least I'm trying. Trying to surrender that which I have no control over. And no, I don't need another TV. In fact, I donated both of mine to some families in need.
1: Proud of you, sweetheart. I better help your mother clean up.
3: Oh, we can do it, Dad.
1: No, you're the guest.
0: You seem like a different person.
3: I feel like one.
0: Did something...
3: I gave my life to Jesus. I'm trying to follow him, and that's... Well, that's... changing everything. I actually host a Bible study at my house. Would you ever want to come?
0: Oh, I don't know.
3: I make apple dumplings for it.
0: Well...
3: I'll make a dozen extra for you to take home.
0: Okay, fine.
3: Next Saturday night. You want some basil?
0: I wouldn't know what to do with basil.
3: I'll ask Nolene.
0: I had no idea Sally's little church started praying for me. I just went about my business.

0: You're not going out?
1: No, I'm not.
0: Bud, I prayed to God just now.
1: Just now?
0: Before you came in. I prayed, if you are God and you are there in heaven, please don't let my husband go out that door tonight.
1: You serious?
0: Yeah.
1: As I lay there, my life opened up in my mind like a great big book. I saw all the things I had done wrong, pages and pages of choices I wished I could take back. The next weekend was my sister's Bible study. The leader, Bruce, shared with us about who Jesus is and how he had died for us. Afterwards, he came up to talk to me.
2: Hey, who do you think you are taking home all these apple dumplings?
1: Oh, well...
2: You must be Sally's brother.
1: Yeah, Bud. Nice to meet you. That was some sermon or talk or whatever you call it.
2: Oh, thank you. Anything stand out to you?
1: What you said about if I was the only person alive, Jesus would have done all he did just for you. That's really... I like that idea, though I may be the exception.
2: I know a bit about you, and I still believe that Jesus would die if only for you.
1: Really?
2: Well, I know you're an alcoholic. Your sister and your mom are so worried about you. They're afraid you're gonna... well, die, or end up killing someone else.
1: I know. I want to get better. I really do. I want to receive Jesus' love. If he could possibly love someone like me.
2: He does. And you can receive Jesus as your Savior today. Is that what you want to do, Bud?
1: Yes.
2: Really? Well, let's find a quiet spot, and we can pray together.
1: He led me in a simple prayer of repentance, and I meant every word of it with my whole heart. On the way home, we stopped at one of my usual bars.
2: Good to see you, Bud. What'll it be?
1: I'll start with a shot of whiskey. Thanks, and...
0: vodka cranberry. Thanks, Jake.
2: Straight away.
0: So, what did you think of all that?
1: It was pretty cool. I'm glad we went. Whiskey. Put it down and leave... and do not ever come back.
0: Bud?
1: I heard someone say those words as clear as day.
0: What is it?
1: Something tells me that if I drink this, I'll lose what I found tonight.
0: When you wanted to stop here, I wondered if what had happened tonight was real, but it seems like...
1: No, it was. And I don't want anything to do with this. Hey, man, here's some money for the drinks. I'm leaving and I'm not coming back.
2: Okay, Bud. We'll see you then.
1: Let's go, honey. Over the months that followed, I poured myself into the Bible and church. And Nolene gave her life to God, too. I felt so grateful for God's forgiveness. But I knew that I wanted to make right some of the pain that I had caused. There were many I had taken advantage of, stolen from, and deceived over the years. I began making restitution.
0: How'd it go?
1: You won't believe it.
0: Okay.
1: Guess what they said?
0: I'm nervous. Just tell me.
1: So, I go by our old place.
0: Are they still living there?
1: Knock on the door, Patrick answers. And the second he sees me, he starts scowling and he's like, what do you want?
0: Oh, my. You know, the only reason they didn't evict us was because of the kids.
1: Oh, I know. And they'd see me coming home drunk all the time. They knew we were a mess.
0: I'm surprised he didn't slam the door in your face.
1: I said, sir... I've been saved, and I've given my life to Jesus Christ. I know I owe you some money. I don't know how much, but I'm sure you do. So if you'll just tell me the amount, I'll start paying it off.
0: $1,000.
1: What?
0: Pretty sure we owed him 10 months' rent. What'd he say?
1: Well, he calls Lydia over.
0: Oh, my.
1: Same thing. She sees me, she scowls. Oh, what does he want? He tells her what I told him, and she starts weeping.
0: No.
1: Says... she's been praying for me.
0: No!
1: And then she says, you ready for this?
0: No.
1: She says, young man, if you pay us for 3 months' rent, we will call it even. We're glad you found Christ as your Savior.
0: Oh, Bud!
1: Can you believe it?
0: You know, I've been wanting to erase so many things and just step into our new lives. But if you hadn't pushed into the past,

0: I never would have realized. God can redeem all of it, can't he?
1: We'll see. I still have a few more difficult conversations ahead. Hey, Don, could I get a word with you?
2: Sure thing. Todd and Mike here are about to head out for Scranton.
1: Actually, I was hoping to speak with you in private.
2: All right, then. Let's go to my office. I'll leave these here, boys. Truck 4.
1: No, appreciate it. I won't take too much of your time. I
2: always have time for you, bud. You can't tell me you're quitting, though. I haven't got time for that.
1: No, it's not that.
2: Thank heavens. What's on your mind, then, son?
1: I don't quite know how to say this. When I was drinking, I used to back my car up to your gas pump and fill up. Not one of the trucks, like my own car, my personal car. I don't have a clue how much I stole from you, but it was a lot, and I'm ready to pay you back whatever price you think is fair. You can just deduct it from my paycheck. Maybe not all at once. Maybe I could pay it off over the next few years, or maybe all at once. I'd understand that, too. I know I can't make it right, but I wanted to at least do this.
2: You ever met my brother Tom?
1: That the one who just passed away, sir?
2: It is.
1: I don't think I ever met him, I'm sorry to say.
2: He found God just like you did, right before he died. I see the same change in you that I saw in my brother. I'm just so happy to see you get your life straightened out.
1: Thank you, sir. I'm glad to hear that Tom found Jesus, too. I feel like a new person.
2: You don't owe me anything.
1: I couldn't believe his grace. Through everyone's joyous and compassionate reactions, I was seeing a picture of who God was and how we get to be more like Jesus to one another. Later, I learned about a conversation Don had with my son, Brian.
2: You waiting on your pops?
3: Yes, sir. He's spray painting the truck, and he didn't have an extra mask. Usually I would help. I know how to wash the hose.
2: That right. Your dad's a good teacher, I bet.
3: Yeah.
2: Here's the fun thing about being in the office, though. I know how to break into the vending machines.
3: Really?
2: Helps that I run the place. I have the key. You want a soda?
3: Yes, please.
2: How about a candy bar?
3: Can I have the peanut one?
2: You got it. You know, Brian, I'm not your grandfather, but I want to give you some grandfatherly advice. I knew your dad before he got religion, and he was totally on the wrong path. I even thought he might wind up dead. I told him that, too.
3: Wow.
2: Now, I'm not a religious man per se. Never had much taste for stained glass and all that. Us truckers prefer the open air. But, son, whatever it is that your dad got, you need to find it, too. Because it sure changed his life for the better.
3: Yes, sir.
2: Can I have one of those?
3: The blue ones are my favorite.
2: Mine, too.
1: It took me about 14 years to finish paying off all my back debt. But with God's help, I set things as right as I could. After the last payment, I got an invitation to join the staff at Union Bible Seminary. Noreen and I are still in ministry together. I never thought I'd say this, but I am forgiven, and I am finally free.
4: Listening friend, you too can experience God's forgiveness, no matter what you've done. 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John 3:16 says that, "For God so loved the world that he gave his only begotten Son, that whosoever believeth in him should not perish, but have everlasting life." 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

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Recording engineer David Pierczynski. Script Samantha Beach, and I'm Timothy Gregory. Unshackled is produced by Pacific Garden Mission to show through true stories that if your life is empty, it can be filled to overflowing. 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So, until next time, unless our Lord returns before then, I'm Timothy Gregory, reminding you that the doors to Pacific Garden Mission are open night and day. 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
3: With SRN News, I'm Jason Walker. House Minority Leader says he'd like to see some major changes in the highest court in the land.
4: The idea of overhauling the Supreme Court is something House Minority Leader Hakeem Jeffries is eyeing.
5: In my view, dramatic Supreme Court reform is necessary.
4: He was speaking Thursday at the National Association of Black Journalists Convention in Atlanta.
5: The conservative right-wing majority on the Supreme Court has become, you know, basically a subsidiary of the MAGA Republican Party.
4: Jeffries says several options are on the table. He also says Democrats still want to pass the Voting Rights Act and that the party would overhaul congressional procedures to do that. In Atlanta, I'm Julie Walker.
3: Trump White House says countries are routing exports through other nations to avoid U.S. tariffs, causing tax revenue losses up to $26 billion a year. White House trade advisor Peter Navarro says China launders exports through more than 40 countries. Tech issues slowing the vote count in a key Democratic primary earlier this week.
6: Wisconsin's Democratic primary for governor was marked by major technical problems and delays. In Milwaukee, officials loaded the wrong USB drives containing audit logs instead of actual results, causing significant delays. Greene County also faced server failures that held up reporting. Network election analysts were left visibly frustrated on air as the glitches unfolded. The problems came as socialist candidate Francesca Hong lost to David Crowley. Willie Nelson, Washington.
3: Wholesale inflation dropping last month as gas prices reversed some of their Ron Bohr spike and other costs also cooled. A sign that consumer inflation could go lower in the months ahead. Labor Department's producer price index rose 4.7% in July. This is SRN News.
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3: A new study is asking Americans how they feel about churches. Here's Michael Harrington.
7: It comes from the Barna Group, and the big takeaway is that amongst the general public, small is better. The Barna poll finds 61% of Americans say they have a high level of trust in small, local houses of worship, compared to 31% who trust megachurches. People are a lot more likely to say they trust their local pastor than famous clergymen with a national profile. A lot of respondents put their level of trust in churches right up there with family. Michael Harrington reporting.
3: A number of social issues are being decided by state residents at the ballot box. In November, voters in almost every state will have the opportunity to amend the language of their state constitution. Abortion and transgenderism frequently the object of referendums, and this fall will be no exception. Recent years, 100 amendments have been voted on in each cycle. This is SRN News.

0: A major recall.
1: Kahlúa has recalled about 250,000 mini fridges due to fire and burn hazards. The Consumer Product Safety Commission says the recall affects certain 10-liter and 15-liter mini fridges that have an electric switch that can short circuit. Consumers are urged to stop using the recalled mini fridges immediately. The company has received at least 19 reports of the products overheating or catching fire, causing more than $80,000 in property damage. The recall covers older model mini fridges sold between January of 2019 and October of 2024. I'm Mike Hempen.
0: But with parents sending the kiddos back to school, along comes, let's say, quite a shock. Footwear is getting very expensive. One expert says families are being choosy now when buying back-to-school shoes. More details, srnnews.com.
2: 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Understand, therefore, that the Lord your God is indeed God. He is the faithful God who keeps his covenant for 1,000 generations and constantly loves those who love him and obey his commands. Truth for Life, from Deuteronomy 7, verse 9.
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A few minutes before entering the studio tonight, I had occasion to make a long-distance call across Lake Michigan to an eastern state. As the phone was answered over there, I heard a voice that was unfamiliar to me. And this voice began to speak and kept on speaking and began to give me options and alternatives and choices. Such as, if you'd like to speak to so-and-so, press 1. If you're placing an order, press 2. If you know your contact's extension number, press 3, and so on. And before I realized it, oh boy. Here's one of these menus we've got to go through. This is Night Sounds. I'm Bill Pierce, and I welcome you very warmly to our next half hour together. As you know, if you've been with us prior to this, we take the opportunity to reach into various areas of living, choosing topics and subjects, hopefully about which we're all familiar, stress areas in living, how to get through the day and the night without falling apart and so on. And tonight's program, I'm going to title, For a Miracle, Press 1. Sort of reminds me of a little piece that Joy Morgan Davis wrote some time ago. Talking about a dream, she said, last night, I had this really ridiculous dream. I thought I had called heaven, and I heard, thank you for calling. For help, press 1. For assurance, press 2. For guidance, press 3. For answered prayer, press 4. And as I read this piece, I thought, well, there are those who are in need tonight. And it wouldn't surprise me that somebody's asking for a miracle in his or her life. So, for a miracle, press 5. And if you still need to talk to someone, stay on the line.

this prayer and this dream, continued to say, "What a relief, Lord, to wake up and realize that I only have to call your name for all of the above." So not to make fun of any system that is really helping to facilitate, tonight's program is just sort of a play on words. For a miracle, press 1. Some people expect a miracle at every corner. Or a blessing, or an instant answer, or some sort of response from God. Night Sounds is on the air, not with all the answers, by any means, but merely to help us identify with why we're here, where our destination might be, to give us impetus and encouragement, counsel, and I pray for this. And our God, who created us all, is the giver of all wisdom. In fact, just this morning I recall praying for a promise that is listed in the New Testament book of Philippians, chapter 1, verse 6. "He who has begun a good work in you will perform it or perfect it until the coming of Jesus Christ." Those of you who believe in God, who have accepted Christ into your heart, your life, your emotions, your will, your intellect, we especially need confidence and guidance these days, because we can get off the track very easily. And as our theme music began on tonight's program, I began to have intellectual doubts, and things began to creep into my thinking, my mind, and mess me up just a little bit. And I had to go back to Scripture. Tonight's program, I just pray, will connect with you and with me. We've got good music for you tonight. And as we face this moment, and perhaps even tomorrow, we may be apprehensive. A couple of nights ago, I had a problem. And unfortunately, I took this problem to bed with me, and it began to fester and sort of circulate in my mind. And my brain sort of felt like they were in a cement mixer or something like that. And I wondered, wasn't there an easier way to take care of this problem? To make a phone call, just to tap someone on the shoulder. At least begin to work on the problem. Whatever is afflicting you tonight, maybe a difficult condition of illness, or a financial problem, or a relational one, and it may seem too big for you. And if you are a Christian, you might go to prayer and say, "Isn't there some easier, more simplistic way to get through this, to get to a conclusion, to draw a closure on the whole thing? Why does life have to be so difficult anyway? Isn't there some way to live without dying?" Ever face that question? Why can't

Soloist Brian Felton, Radio Lago Class, chorus, No Easier Way. Night Sounds is on the air. I'm Bill Pierce, and tonight we're considering alternatives to some of the stressors of life, such as the choices in telephone menus when you make a phone call to a business, organization, or ministry. And I think we need to be reminded that when Jesus came and touched this planet and identified with our humanity, he too faced choices. He too was tempted and tried like none other. His temptation in the wilderness was a testing. Christians would do well to relearn some basic lessons of the temptation of Jesus. His temptation in the desert reveals a profound difference between God's power and Satan's power. Writer Philip Yancey said, Satan has the power to coerce, to dazzle, to force obedience, to destroy. And humans have learned much from that power, and governments draw deeply from its reservoir. With a bullwhip or a billy club or an AK-47 firearm, human beings can force other humans to do just about anything they want. The enemy's power is external and coercive. However, we need to remind ourselves tonight that God's power, in contrast, is internal and non-coercive. It doesn't gate crash. You would not enslave man by a miracle, and craved faith given freely, not based on a miracle. This particular quote from the Inquisitor Jesus and Dostoevsky's novel. This kind of power may seem at times like weakness. In its commitment to transform gently from the inside out, and its relentless dependence on human choice, God's power may resemble a kind of abdication or escape. And just as every parent and every lover knows, love can be rendered powerless if the beloved chooses to spurn it. In our programming tonight, for a miracle, press 1. The choices we have.

The options with which we're presented are wholesome. And again, we've got to remember that Jesus faced options in the Garden of Gethsemane. He could have called legions of angels and wiped out the whole scene, made himself a king, short work of this whole project. But instead, his choice was to yield to his Father's mission for him. And as he said in his humanity, "Father, if it is your will, let this cup pass from me." I don't know how much time intervened between that sentence and the next. There may have been an hour mental, spiritual, gut-wrenching battle with the enemy. But finally, these redeeming words came from Jesus. "Not my will, but thine be done." And he went ahead the whole nine yards. Tonight we identify with him. He came to us as a human being, born just like we were. Well, we might respond it was a miracle birth. Of course, I'm speaking of the human process. And we too have choices. May we ask for wisdom. Those words of direction in the book of James in the New Testament, how many times we've come to that place. With his words, "If any man, any woman, lacks wisdom, let him or her ask of God freely, and it will be given." Doesn't say how or when, but the scripture says it will be given. I prayed a prayer a couple of weeks ago, and I don't feel that I've received wisdom yet. I'm sort of hesitant to make a choice, but the choice is there. And I'm beginning to sense a direction. Let's give God time to work in our lives. If you are presented with some options tonight that seem to be swimming around in your head and heart, let's just hold on. Don't give up. Tonight's program for a miracle, press 1, sort of commenting on the telephone menus when we call a certain place. And how relieved we are after that whole litany to hear someone say, "This is so-and-so, how can I help you?" And I believe in a sense, without being too trite or tacky, we can expect God's Spirit to communicate with us. "How may I help you?" Sometimes we don't even know how to voice our concerns or our desperation. It's not that God doesn't realize what's going on. What's happening, most likely, is it's his time. Thank you for waiting. Thank you for not hanging up. Thank you for holding. How many of you tonight are put on hold indefinitely? Where is that person? You may be bothered with background music that you don't choose to hear. But let's not give up this particular situation, this point of pain. Let's remember that he is there. At the name of Jesus, someday every knee shall bow. We won't have a choice then. There won't be a menu saying, "If you'd like to bow now, if you'd like to yield at this point," we would advise you to do so. At that juncture, it will be too late to make choices. This is not a threat. It's an opportunity. And we're so grateful for the power of choice that we have. Let's not waste this power. I'm going to play a piece of music by the Cathedral's Quartet that echoes these words: "At the name of Jesus, every knee shall bow, and every tongue confess that he is Lord, to the glory of God."

and the lyrics of that particular piece of music bear information that every human being needs to hear, and for which every human needs to make a decision. The fact of God is necessary to the fact of man and woman and boys and girls, the human being. Just taking a moment's break here.

You're in June with the program Night Sounds. I'm Bill Pearson. I count it a definite privilege to come by your place every night about this time on this radio station. And I'm so glad you're there, and I delight in hearing from you. Some of you really counsel me, and I appreciate that. You've got suggestions, you have comments, you have humor. You're a human, and so am I, and we get along wonderfully. And we're here tonight not just to converse, not to bring entertainment necessarily, because you can find that on every hand, but just to stop and think at the close of the day about your direction. We're going off the air in a few moments, and as we do, I just want to leave something with you in the form of compact discs of the music of Night Sounds. Many write and ask for certain program titles and directions, subjects that we deal with. And if we can help you in prayer, standing with you for some concern, allow us this privilege. Our mailing address is Night Sounds, Wheaton, Illinois, 60189. Tonight our program title is for Miracle Press 1, citing the phone menus we hear often. Philip Yancey wrote, "I want God to take a more active role in my personal history. I want quick and spectacular answers to my prayers, healing for my diseases, protection and safety for my loved ones. I want a God without ambiguity, one to whom I can point for the sake of my doubting friends. And when I think these thoughts, I recognize in myself a thin, hollow echo of the challenge that Satan hurled at Jesus 2,000 years ago. God resists those temptations now, as Jesus resisted them before the cross on earth, settling instead for a slower, gentler way." George MacDonald wrote, "Instead of crushing the power of evil by divine force, instead of compelling justice and destroying the wicked, instead of making peace on earth by the rule of a perfect prince, instead of gathering the children of Jerusalem under his wings, whether they wanted to or not, and saving them from the horrors that anguished his prophetic soul, he let evil work its will while it lived. He contented himself with the slow, unencouraging ways of help essential, making people good, casting out, not merely controlling Satan. To love righteousness is to make it grow, not avenge it. He resisted every impulse to work more rapidly for the lower good." Tonight, as we're praying prayers of desperation frequently, as we're looking for answers, certainly for wisdom to take us through the next day or night or even minute or hour, we remind you that Jesus is, that he's a rewarder of those who diligently seek him. Let's not rush the process. It could be that God is trying to work patience within you and me for the greater good. And now, as our theme music meets us at the culmination of our program, my prayer is that you and I both be guided. Give God the time he wants. Don't resist him. Don't come up with alternative answers and thoughts and solutions that we might have. Allow him to have his way. It's the better way. Thanks for listening. Thanks for sharing and caring. And thanks for considering these things. Just reminders. I'm not a preacher. I'm not a doctor. As one guy said, I'm not a doctor, I'm not even a nurse. Well, anyway, we look to power greater than our own. Our mailing address, Night Sounds, Wheaton, Illinois, 60189. Till next time, more power to you, his power. And until we meet again,

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1: How important is prayer? 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James 5, verse 16. 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
1: When God's people crossed the Jordan, they stacked stones as a memorial. 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In Joshua 4, those stones were meant to spark a question. What do these stones mean? And when the next generation asked, parents could tell the story of God's faithfulness. That's a beautiful picture for inheritance. We're not simply passing down assets. We're passing down a testimony of God's provision. Ecclesiastes 2:21 says, "We may leave everything to be enjoyed by someone who did not toil for it." 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
2: With SRN News, I'm Jason Walker. It has been a very rough stretch this week for millions of people in Illinois, Ohio, and Indiana. Violent weather has gone from bad to worse, especially in the Hoosier state. In Cambridge City, Indiana, Governor Mike Braun says they're deploying federal resources to help for storm and flood response.
3: We've got the National Guard involved up in the northwest because of all the debris, trees down everywhere. Here, there'll be a Black Hawk helicopter. Stay on call because sadly, the forecast says we could get 2 to 4 more inches down here.
2: And the governor says the entire state has been affected adversely.
3: It is one of the biggest weather events we've had in Indiana, mostly due to the number of counties impacted. Up in the northwest, 99-mile-an-hour winds in Gary, Indiana, Lake County. It dropped a lot of rain and wind on the way down. This part of the state, 3 or 4 counties got definitely hit the worst when it comes to rain and flood damage.
2: Wholesale inflation cooling last month.
4: The Labor Department's Producer Price Index, which measures inflation before it reaches shoppers, rose 4.7% in July compared with a year ago. That's down from the 5.5% increase reported in June. On a month-to-month basis, wholesale prices were flat in July after a slight decline of 0.1% the previous month. Core trends also moderated. Excluding volatile food and energy costs, the core producer price measure climbed 4.2% over the year, easing from 4.7% in June. Bernie Bennett, Washington.
2: A company that operates a nationwide network of automated cameras that record license plate numbers, making some changes. Block Safety says the move is intended to quell a number of privacy concerns. This is SRN News.
5: On the north side of Wallowa, Oregon, is a 1,500-foot mountain upon which at the top sets a number of items, you know, things like antenna towers and so on. One of the items is a 25-foot device which is loaded with bright light bulbs that the city lights up during Christmas and Easter, very visible to the people of the town. At Christmas, it lights up into the shape of a star, and at Easter, the shape of a cross. Both times a great reminder of the Christ, his birth and his death and resurrection to save a sinful world. But sometimes it gets foggy, dimming its visibility from the people in the town. But up there, it's still shining. Well, here's the point. There are times in life which can get pretty foggy, but God doesn't go away. Where's God? Many people cry out in despair. Right here, he says, right here. Your life might be enshrouded in fog right now, but I won't leave you. I'm right here. This is Rod Bieber with Seed Time and Harvest.
2: Most Americans don't want men playing on sports teams with women.
6: A new poll from the Pew Research Center finds that 73% of respondents are uncomfortable with the practice of allowing men who are living as women to compete on teams of actual biological women. 66% say there ought to be a law that forbids the practice. The study goes on to reveal the strong majorities of both Republicans, conservatives, and moderates on both sides of the divide don't want men on women's teams. 55% of Democrats agree. Michael Harrington reporting.
2: Ninth Circuit Court of Appeals reviving a religious discrimination lawsuit against Alaska Airlines and its flight attendant union. Judges ruled a jury should decide whether two employees were fired because of their Christian beliefs after comments about the proposed Equality Act. Pacific Justice Institute says no American should have to choose between a job and remaining faithful. This is SRN News. It is something that scares a swimmer almost as much as shark attacks, but not quite, but still a huge increase in the number of stingrays off the coast of Southern California.
7: As a marine heat wave warms coastal waters, two state beaches near Huntington Beach, California, have reported more than 3,100 stingray incidents so far this year. Researcher at Long Beach State University, Professor Chris Lowe.
8: Seal Beach in Southern California, better known as Ray Bay. And the reason why it's called Ray Bay is for at least 60 years, round stingrays seem to aggregate here, probably because there's a power plant that

0: discharges warm water, and the sediments are fine, which makes for an ideal stingray habitat.
1: Their numbers are in the thousands.
0: And we've estimated at this beach on one day, there are probably over 16,000 rays in an area the size of a football field.
1: I'm Lisa Dwyer.
2: And more details at srnnews.com.
3: 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Understand, therefore, that the Lord your God is indeed God. He is the faithful God who keeps his covenant for 1,000 generations and constantly loves those who love him and obey his commands. Truth for Life from Deuteronomy 7, verse 9.
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5: I heard Pastor Pate once say, Christians really owe something to the Maccabees. I don't understand what he meant. Could he explain it?
6: Did you know that the Maccabees had something to do with the shaping of the New Testament world that birthed Christianity? It's true, and today we're going to discover how. Hi, I'm Keith Kelly, and it's again my personal privilege to welcome you to Between the Lines with Pastor Don Pate. I know that if you've been with us for the first three visits of this series on the mighty conquerors of the Bible, then you've already been really enriched, and I have a feeling that that's not going to end today. Just as you have been able to come to expect from this teaching ministry, today our pastor is going to share some issues and insights on history that are generally not well known among Christians, but really should be. Pastor Don is going to introduce us to a conqueror who lived between the testaments and truly helped to shape the world into which Jesus was born. Let's join our teacher now as we learn from the life story of a man named Judas. Not Iscariot, but one known as Judas the Hammer.
7: Now, if I say the name Judas, and I mention that he had a major role in shaping the New Testament stories, I'm quite sure that 99.9999% of the listeners of Between the Lines immediately would think of this apostle, this traitor from the village of Kerioth, Judas Iscariot. Now, don't you agree? I mean, that's probably where most of us would go. But if you said that name to a person of Jewish heritage who didn't have a lot of New Testament leaning, if you said, okay, of this Second Temple era, I want to know more about a man named Judas who played a major role in shaping the New Testament stories, I'm quite sure that the Jew immediately would respond by saying Judas Maccabeus, Judas the Hammer. Now, we've done a whole series on Hanukkah. In fact, you can have any of our series. I don't know if you're aware of this. Every one of our series are available to you. Contact us and say you'd like to have more access so that you can go back and study up on some of this stuff and be intrigued with some of the colorful insights of the scripture, some of the things that take you beneath the surface, some fascinating insights that will enrich your life and maybe you're not going to hear anywhere else. We did a series on Hanukkah. But we have new listeners all the time. We have new stations all the time. And so every once in a while, we step back and we review something that maybe we have covered in depth a year and a half ago, 2 years ago, because there's new people listening all the time, new friends to Between the Lines. This man, Judas Maccabeus, Judas the Hammer, that's what the name Maccabeus means. He was a major shaper of the New Testament world, the world in which Jesus lived, the Second Temple era. Now, the Second Temple era, and you probably are aware that I've taught Second Temple history on the college level. Second Temple means from the time that the exiles came back from the Babylonian captivity and they rebuilt the temple in the days of Ezra and Nehemiah and Zerubbabel, okay, 400 some years before Jesus, all right, on through the era of Jesus, the days of the Gospels, through the lives of the apostles until the temple was destroyed. And then there actually was a small slice of time where they tried to rebuild it, and then they moved on into history without even having access to Jerusalem. That's the Second Temple era, roughly from 420 years before Jesus until about 135 years after Jesus. That's the Second Temple era. And in this time frame, about 165 years in front

of Jesus, there was this man, Judas, who turned Israel upside down. Now, in the series on the mighty conquerors of the Bible, the men who shaped some of the Bible times, this happens what we call between the testaments. At the close of the Old Testament, before the beginning of the New Testament, at the end of Second Chronicles, before the beginning of Matthew, as far as the histories go, this man shaped the world of Israel to a great degree. Now we've already, in this series on mighty conquerors, we've already considered the world that Alexander created. And there were those who inherited his world exactly as Daniel chapter 7 and Daniel chapter 8 predicted and foretold before Alexander was ever born. The men who inherited the kingdom, the Hellenized, the Greek world of Alexander, the men who inherited this world, they decided that since Alexander had tried to get the world to understand that the Greek way is the enlightened way, the reasoned way, the way of wisdom, well, you know, rather than have a war of succession to see who's going to take Alexander's place on the throne, let's just have four major vying powers slice the world up, the map up into four different angles. And you take that quadrant, I'll take this quadrant, you take that quadrant. And, you know, that way we won't fight between us. We'll be pretty enlightened. Well, it sounds good in theory. The only problem is, of course, human nature comes into play and they end up fighting. Two of these were of the ones who got major chunks of the map actually shaped a lot of the New Testament world also. The Seleucids and the Ptolemies, after Ptolemy, after Seleucus, okay? These dynastic lines, the Seleucids, the followers of Seleucus, okay, they were north of Israel in Syria, north and east, whereas south and west of Israel, of course, you have Egypt with the Ptolemies after his line. For a long time in Bible history, these two Greek vying factions looked over each other's shoulder and got jealous, and they wanted to beat up on each other. And so they did. They, you know, the Seleucids would run down into Egypt and slap the Ptolemies around a bit and, you know, maybe win, maybe lose, whatever. Go home with their tail between their legs, something. And then the Ptolemies would turn around and they'd hassle on up. Well, of course, that meant that every time you turn around, there was a Greek army force, either the Syrian Greeks or the Egyptian Greeks, going back over the top of Israel, back and forth, back and forth, back and forth, until finally somebody realized, you know, this is a lot of energy for nothing. Let's just meet in the middle. And so it was at that point that Israel, for generations, became the theater of warfare itself between the vying Greek factions of the Syrians and the Egyptians. You know what happens when there's occupation, when there's a lot of army around and presence over a long period of time? I mean, you end up with interplay, exchange, assimilation, some intermarriage, et cetera, et cetera. I mean, a lot of this happens. I remember Ford W.D. Davies writing a paper one time. It was entitled Confrontation, Assimilation, and Reaction, because this seems to be the history of that era in the world of Israel. And it's also, by the way, a lot the history of spirituality and Christianity, that we come into confrontation with something that is alien, that something isn't really Christian. And then sometimes we lower our defenses and we say, well, you know, we'll kind of become a little bit more like you, and maybe you'll like Jesus better. And then we find out, guess what? That isn't how you bring people to Jesus. And we just find out that all we did was compromise ourselves, that we lowered our standards and it didn't accomplish anything. And our children now look a lot like those pagans out there. And so somebody then stands up and they have a big revival. They say, we got to get back to the ways of the fathers. We've got to get back to the old ways. And so you have the reaction, the response. This is very true in the history of Israel. They first had the confrontation with the Greek world, the Ptolemies and the Seleucids. They assimilated some of the Greek world. They started speaking Greek. They started dressing Greek. They started playing Greek tragedies and comedies. And they started having Greek gymnasiums, which were schools. They started becoming involved in the sports and the Olympics type things. You know, all of this, they adopted much of the Greek world. So much so that the old ways of Israel were dying out rapidly in the compromise, until finally in the village of Modin, roughly 165, 168 years in front of Jesus, in the village of Modin, which was northwest, which still is, by the way, northwest of Jerusalem, there was a middle-class priest whose name was Mattathias.
And the story is pretty amazing, how that one day a

0: Greek emissary came and commanded that this man, this priest, who was sort of the chieftain of the region, the spiritual leader, the father of the region, handed him a knife and said, kill this pig in front of the altar of a Greek god. And of course, this priest, unlike 99% of the priests around him who would have done it, this priest wouldn't do it, Mattathias. He declined. So it was at that point that this Greek emissary, he called one of the guys out of the crowd. He said, here, you do it instead. So the man stepped up. He was going to compromise. He was going to do it. And Mattathias raised his hands and said, no, wait a minute. It's not fitting. I'm the leader of this village. Let me go ahead and do it. And he reached out and took the knife. And then he turned and he killed the traitor and he killed the Greek emissary. It started the revolution. This guerrilla warfare that we call the Maccabee Rebellion. That's how it began. His son's name was Judas. Judas the Hammer. Mattathias died fairly early on. His sons, four or five of them all, became involved. And Judas rose to the leadership. And when they finally came after this guerrilla warfare and they started gaining ground and winning victories and gaining ground and winning victories until finally, eventually, they came to the site of the Greek garrison right in Jerusalem, and they knocked it down and they reconquered, and Israel became a free and independent nation for a short period of time. We call these people the Hasmoneans. They were the ones who were the heirs of the Maccabee Rebellion, who led Israel for this period of independence after they got rid of the Greeks there. It didn't last very long, 80, 90 years, something to that effect. There were men like Alexander Janaeus and John Hyrcanus and others. There were some who actually thought that this man, Judas Maccabeus, he might be Messiah. I mean, after all, look what he did for the nation. There were some who called him Messiah. And the Deeper Look Study Guide, which is a resource that we'd be happy to provide for you for free, will actually give you some more on some of this. And part of it is the messianic possibilities of the time. Pompey came from Rome, probably in the year 70, roughly before Jesus. And he was welcomed. It wasn't really as much conquering as acceptance. And from that point on, the Hasmonean line sort of deteriorates, falls apart, and Alexander's dream of a Greek world gets assimilated into a Roman world. This is the end of a free and independent Israel. And that remained true for a long, long time once they turned over the reins of leadership to Pompey. The independent era of Israel ended then. But for a slice of time, under Judas, this mighty conqueror, Israel's hammer, they actually did have independence that gave them the chance to do things according to the way of God. The reality is, I'm not sure without Judas, without this conquering man, I'm not sure what world Jesus would have been born into. I think it's terribly important for Christians to understand this. And you and I have to ask yourself, what practical lessons are there? What is it I trust? Do I trust in wealth or power or talent or my quick wit or something like this? Some failed Messiah of my life? I have to ask these kind of questions. Let's pray. Lord, we invite you to teach us and teach us well how we apply these ancient lessons to make a difference in how we live today. We pray in Christ's name. Amen. Hello there, good friend. We've created a new website for you, and it's yours. We'd love to have you visit us there and take any of these resources. You use them. Our gift. It's given to you. G-I-V-E-N. The number 2, youyou.com. Thank you so much for enjoying Between the Lines, and blessings on you.
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1: That is one smelly amoeba. Learn about it next on today's Creation Moment. And now, here's our Creation Moment host, Ian Taylor.
2: Not all dangerous predators can be seen. One of the most dangerous predators in a drop of pond water is the amoeba Proteus. This amoeba literally terrorizes its one-celled pond mates because they can smell him coming to a

0: engulf them. Among his favorite snacks is the one-celled creatures of the genus Euplotes. But Euplotes can defend themselves. When some members of this genus smell the amoeba coming their way, they dart away to safety. Others can grow spikes to defend themselves. Some can even grow hard shells to protect themselves. All of which leaves a problem for evolution. What benefit to a predator is there in warning your prey? Evolution should have selected against the amoeba's ability to produce its unique scent, called the A factor. Now, a new discovery has revealed the amoeba's scent is really a clever design pointing to a designer. These amoebas reproduce by splitting, so they are surrounded by clones. The A factor is just strong enough in the proteus to identify clone mates so that they don't eat each other, but not too strong that it prevents proteus from getting enough to eat. God sent his son, Jesus Christ, to save us from another unseen predator, the devil. The evil in the world is warning scent of the devil's presence. God has placed many evidences within the creation that he is the creator, so that as our relatively few days on this earth flee by, we will be drawn to his son, and believing in him, receive forgiveness and salvation from sin, death, and the devil.
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3: 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Dr. Morris, are spiders ever found in the fossil record?
4: Yes, unbelievably, Chris, they are. Not only spiders, but sometimes spider webs are found. A spider and its web was found in amber, which was dated by evolutionists at 190 million years old. Now, I don't buy the date. I think the amber was formed at the time of Noah's flood. But think how silly this makes the millions of years idea look. Spider silk is so fragile, it dehydrates and deteriorates quite quickly. Does anybody really think it's going to last for 190 million years? Chris, a better idea is out there. It's the Back to Genesis idea of creation and the flood.
3: If you'd like to go back to Genesis, you can find us on the web at www.icr.org. For the Institute for Creation Research, I'm Chris O'Brien. Thanks for tuning in.
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1: This is Max McLean. 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Very rarely will anyone die for a righteous man, though for a good man someone might possibly dare to die. But God demonstrates his love for us in this: while we were still sinners, Christ died for us. 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For if we, when we were God's enemies, we were reconciled to him through the death of his Son, how much more, having been reconciled, shall we be saved through his life? From Romans 5. Listen to the Bible. It's great for the soul.
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0: This is the day the Lord hath made. We will rejoice and be glad in it. For we are the head and not the tail, the beginning and not the end, the lender, not the borrower, the healed, not the sick, the wise, not the foolish, the strong, not the weak, the heirs, not the servants. Everything we set our hand to will prosper and not fail. No weapon formed against us shall prosper. In the name of Jesus Christ, GospelTractSociety.org.
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0: least, here's Jennifer King.
1: The USS George Washington aircraft carrier is leaving Vietnam and heading toward the Middle East amid reports on supply issues aboard the USS Abraham Lincoln. The Lincoln's one of two U.S. carriers in the Middle East. It set a record for uninterrupted time at sea during its deployment in support of the Iran war. The Navy acknowledges the war has disrupted access to traditional supply hubs in the region and says that led to shortages, which are now being addressed by leadership. I'm Jennifer King.
0: A man charged with killing a top health insurance executive expected to plead guilty as early as Friday. Here's Mike Hempen.
2: A source tells the Associated Press that Luigi Mangione is expected to plead guilty as early as Friday in the federal case accusing him of stalking and killing United Healthcare CEO Brian Thompson. The person speaking anonymously also says it's possible Mangione could change his mind. He's expected to attend a hearing Friday in the case. Mangione is accused of shooting Thompson outside a New York City hotel in December 2024. His lawyers and spokespeople for the Justice Department and Manhattan federal prosecutors have declined to comment. I'm Mike Hempen.
0: Search and rescue teams in Colombia continue efforts to possibly find someone alive in the rubble of Monday's massive 7.4 earthquake. The disaster has claimed the lives of more than 270 people. Hundreds have been injured, and officials say thousands are still missing. Conspiracy theory resurfacing on social media about the quake. Some people blame a research program in Alaska for the disaster by the High Frequency Active Auroral Research Program. Experts say that is pure nonsense. This is SRN News.
3: A new school year has arrived. 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
0: Does your church welcome the disabled people? Michael Harrington explains.
4: According to the latest poll from Lifeway Research, most Protestant pastors would answer that question with a yes. 73% strongly agree that their congregation is very welcoming to the disabled, and another 25% somewhat agree. The survey also reveals 76% of clergymen believe that all churches should make changes to their buildings if need be, so that disabled visitors feel comfortable when they attend. Michael Harrington reporting.
0: Pope Leo will meet with survivors of clergy abuse during a four-day trip to France. Next month, it'll include a meeting with French bishops in Lourdes and an interreligious meeting in the border city of Metz. The Pope met with six abuse survivors during his recent trip to Spain, where the Catholic hierarchy only recently began to reckon with the legacy of abuse. This is SRN News. Israeli army sending more troops to the West Bank.
5: In recent months, it's struggled to deal with settler violence carried out by hundreds of extremists who've been carrying out daily attacks on Palestinians. Two families living on the outskirts of the village of Kusra, south of Nablus, say a group of about a dozen settlers has been tormenting them. On Sunday, they blocked the road to their gates and cut off their power and water supplies. The first Israeli soldiers who came to the site prayed with the settlers, an act for which the Israeli military later said they'd be disciplined. Settlements are illegal under international law, but the Israeli government has promoted their recent rapid expansion.
0: BBC's Yolanda Nell reporting. Ebola numbers climbing in Congo. 2,100 people have died. Officials say more than 4,500 cases confirmed. Authorities say many people in the region seem to have a nonchalant attitude about it. More details, srnnews.com.
6: 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Understand, therefore, that the Lord your God is...

0: is indeed God. He is the faithful God who keeps his covenant for 1,000 generations and constantly loves those who love him and obey his commands. Truth for Life from Deuteronomy 7, verse 9. 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
1: Wilderness survival is now a standard part of certain branches of military training. How to secure food in a desert is one of the basic lessons of that rugged course. I'll be back in a moment with the most amazing story on record of wilderness survival.

Hello, this is Joe Cruz in the Amazing Facts broadcast, facts which affect you. You know, friends, the story of Israel's survival for 40 years in that desolate wilderness of Sinai is one of the epic stories of sacred history. Probably there's never been another instance recorded of so many people learning to live in such primitive isolation. Food became one of the most severe problems to face the million or more men, women, and children having to wrest their livelihood from that forbidding desert of the Sinai Peninsula. Without the miraculous intervention of God, of course, the entire immigration would have ended in the stark tragedy of death by starvation. In Exodus 16:4, we begin to read the account of God's provision for those people through daily supplies of manna, which was a white bread-like substance that fell every day on the camp of Israel. The people gathered it fresh right off the ground, and it tasted like wafers and wild honey, and has often been referred to as angel's food. For 40 years, that supply never diminished, and as they wandered in the wilderness, the manna was a constant reminder of God's care over them. But there's one interesting fact about the way this food was given from heaven. God made it a test for his people, and it revolved around the keeping of his Ten Commandment law. The particular point of the test, of course, was the observance of the seventh-day Sabbath. Listen to the Bible account of it now. Then said the Lord unto Moses, Behold, I will rain bread from heaven for you, and the people shall go out and gather a certain rate every day, that I may prove them whether they will walk in my law or no. And it shall come to pass that on the sixth day they shall prepare that which they bring in, and it shall be twice as much as they gather daily. And it came to pass that on the sixth day they gathered twice as much bread, two omers for one man, and all the rulers of the congregation came and told Moses. And he said unto them, This is that which the Lord has said, Tomorrow is the rest of the holy Sabbath unto the Lord. Bake that which ye will bake today, and seethe that ye will seethe, and that which remaineth over, lay up for you to be kept until the morning. And they laid it up till the morning as Moses bade, and it did not stink, neither was there any worm therein. And Moses said, Eat that today, for today is the Sabbath unto the Lord. Today ye shall not find it in the field. 6 days ye shall gather it, but on the seventh day, which is the Sabbath, in it there shall be none. And it came to pass that there went out some of the people on the seventh day for to gather, and they found none. And the Lord said unto Moses, How long refuse ye to keep my commandments and my laws? See, for that the Lord hath given you the Sabbath, therefore he giveth you on the sixth day the bread of 2 days. Abide ye every man in his place, let no man go out of his place on the seventh day. So the people rested on the seventh day. Now, friends, notice that God worked 3 miracles every week to show the people which day was a true Sabbath. First of all, he allowed them to gather just enough for 1 day. It would spoil if they kept it over. Then he told them to gather twice as much on the sixth day to keep it over for the Sabbath, and it would not spoil. And he sent absolutely no manna on the seventh day. So 3 times God worked a miracle on the weekend to show them which day should be observed. Now some apparently wanted to keep a different day. So they went out on the seventh day to gather the food, and of course there wasn't any. But God met them, and he said, How long do you refuse to keep my law? Now notice, they were actually breaking God's law by not keeping the specified seventh day. Perhaps they were going to keep a different day. Maybe they had in mind to observe one of the other days of the week. But God said, No, you can't do that. You're breaking my law when you come out here and try to gather on the seventh day, the Sabbath. Now, this experience also reveals that the Ten Commandment law of God was known long before it was written at Mount Sinai. Some disclaimers of the law

try to show that the moral code was not known until Mount Sinai, that it was given only to the Jewish people at that time. But friends, this is a great delusion. Please notice that this manna test took place before the commandments had been given at Mount Sinai. The fact is that these 10 great rules of God's government had been in existence from the very beginning of time. True, they had never been put into written form before, but they were known from generation to generation. Now let's look at a few texts to prove this point. The Bible says, where there is no law, there is no transgression, Romans 4:15. And again it says, sin is a transgression of the law, 1 John 3:4. And then, the wages of sin is death, Romans 6:23. Now you put these three texts together. Where there's no law, there's no sin. Sin is a transgression of the law, and the wages of sin is death. All right, now put one more text, Romans 5:14. It says, nevertheless, death reigned from Adam to Moses. Now, friends, if death reigned from Adam to Moses, and if death is the wages of sin, and sin is a transgression of the law, and there's no transgression without a law, then there was bound to have been a law present even before Mount Sinai. Do you see that? When man broke the law and sinned, death passed upon him. Otherwise, how did Cain know that he had sinned after killing his brother? Joseph knew that adultery was sin because he said, how can I do this great sin against God? Genesis 39:9. And then God said about Abraham, he kept my charge, my commandments, my statutes, and my law. Genesis 26:5. Now all of these things were written before the giving of God's law. And yet it indicates the law was there even though it hadn't been written down before. They had been passed along through six generations of men for 2,500 years, not in written form, but by word of mouth. It would be just as illogical to suppose that they knew nothing about God because there was no written Bible as to believe that they were ignorant of the Ten Commandments. Now you may be wondering, if Christ continued to regard the seventh day or if he later changed his mind about the binding claims of that law. Listen to his words in Matthew 5:17 and 18. Think not that I am come to destroy the law or the prophets. I am not come to destroy but to fulfill. For verily I say unto you, till heaven and earth pass, one jot or one tittle shall in no wise pass from the law, till all be fulfilled. Now those are the words of Jesus, friends. He did not do away with any part of that Ten Commandment law. The seventh day is the Christian Sabbath not only because it's a Sabbath Christ made, and it's a part of the law that he gave, but it's because it's the only Sabbath he ever kept when he was here on this earth. Notice in Luke 4:16. And he came to Nazareth, where he had been brought up. And as his custom was, he went into the synagogue on the Sabbath day and stood up for to read. Now, what is the significance of this great fact, that Jesus kept the Sabbath regularly, as his custom was? 1 Peter 2:21 tells us Jesus is our example in all things. He said, for even hereunto were ye called, because Christ also suffered for us, leaving us an example that ye should follow his steps. Why, friends, if I had no other text in the Bible about the Sabbath than this one in Luke 4, I would know exactly what to do about it. Jesus said, I'm the way, the truth, and the life, and he kept the Sabbath every week as his custom was. That means that I should keep it. Listen, I keep the seventh-day Sabbath because Jesus made it, Jesus blessed it, Jesus commanded it, and then he set us an example by keeping it himself as a regular customary practice. And he actually rested from his work of redemption on the Sabbath as he had rested from the work of creation in the beginning. When was Jesus crucified? We've all heard, of course, about Good Friday and Easter Sunday, haven't we? We know that Jesus did rise on the first day of the week, and he died on the day that's commonly called Good Friday. In fact, Jesus actually died about 5 o'clock on Friday afternoon and was placed in the tomb before sunset. He rose Sunday morning about the breaking of day, and thus he rested in the tomb over the Sabbath. Now let's read it in Luke 23, beginning with verse 52. This man went to Pilate and begged the body of Jesus. And he took it down and wrapped it in linen and laid it in a sepulchre that was hewn in stone, wherein never man before was laid. And that day was the preparation, and the Sabbath drew on. Now notice that he died on the day called the preparation day, and the Sabbath was approaching. And the women also which came with him from Galilee, I'm reading now in the Bible, the women followed after and beheld the sepulchre and how his body was laid.
Now, here's something very important.

Satan, friends. The women continued to keep the Sabbath according to the commandment even after the death of Jesus. The commandment says the seventh day is the Sabbath. So these women then were continuing to keep the same seventh day Sabbath even after Jesus died, because it says they kept the Sabbath according to the commandment. And then verse 56 says, and they returned and prepared spices and ointments and rested the Sabbath day according to the commandment. Now upon the first day of the week, very early in the morning, they came unto the sepulchre, bringing the spices which they had prepared, and certain others with them, and they found the stone rolled away from the sepulchre. That's Luke 24, 1 and 2. Now these verses indicate that Jesus rose from the dead on the first day of the week, or Sunday as we call it. Now most of the Christian world celebrates Easter Sunday in honor of that event. But according to our text, the Sabbath according to the commandment was the day before he rose from the dead, which is Saturday. It's the seventh day of the week, the very one which was blessed by Jesus as a holy day. Now somebody has suggested that maybe the day was changed at the cross and that we should now observe the day of his resurrection. Friends, there's not a single intimation that such should be the case. The seventh-day Sabbath continued to be observed by the disciples in the years following the resurrection. His disciples and his mother knew nothing about such a change. In fact, Jesus instructed his disciples to pray that they should continue to observe the Sabbath after his resurrection and ascension. You read it in Matthew 24, 19 and 20. Woe unto them that are with child, and to them that give suck in those days. But pray ye that your flight be not in the winter, neither on the Sabbath day. Now here Jesus is predicting the destruction of Jerusalem that took place in 70 A.D. by the Roman armies. He told his disciples to pray that at that time, 40 years after his death, they would not have to flee on the Sabbath. Certainly this shows that Christ had no idea of any other day of worship coming in to displace the Sabbath. It was still his own special day that he made, in which he was now sharing with men. Friends, listen. The Sabbath of paradise lost will become the Sabbath of paradise restored. All who are saved in the kingdom of God will keep the Sabbath by worshiping before the throne of God. In Isaiah 66:22, we read these words, "For as the new heavens and the new earth, which I will make, shall remain before me, saith the Lord, so shall your seed and your name remain. And it shall come to pass that from one new moon to another, and from one Sabbath to another, shall all flesh come to worship before me, saith the Lord." So there it is, friends. We have the Lord's Day spanning the ages. And it was kept in the Garden of Eden in paradise, and it'll be kept with Jesus in the earth made new. Now perhaps you're thinking that only a small, insignificant number have ever kept the Sabbath. But that's wrong, friends. The fact is that all the prophets and judges and patriarchs of the Old Testament were Sabbath keepers. Moses, Abraham, Isaac, Jacob, David, Joseph, all the disciples, and Paul, they were all observers of the seventh-day Sabbath. And towering above them all is Jesus, my example and yours, lighting the way by keeping holy the Sabbath he made, that he blessed and that he commanded, in order that we might share that blessing which he placed upon it. And then he goes on to say there, of course, in Isaiah, that he will keep it with us before the throne of God throughout all eternity. We'll come up there from Sabbath to Sabbath, and will actually worship God in the earth made new with Jesus. And it will be a continual, perpetual reminder of the work of redemption that Jesus accomplished for us in giving his life as an atonement. Well, I want to urge you to write for my free book entitled Why God Said Remember. This will contain, of course, some evidences even that we've not had time to present on the broadcast today about how you can locate the true seventh day today. Sometimes people say, well, the calendar's been changed, or we can't really find out which is a true seventh day. Well, this little book, Why God Said Remember, will present proof, absolute proof, concerning that day and how you can locate it now. Some say they can't be sure, but this will prove that you can be certain. And now this is Joe Cruz saying goodbye for today.

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2: When we do something we shouldn't, it's not the devil's fault, but it may be the devil's influence. In other words, the devil will influence you, but you can't become Geraldine Flip Wilson and say, he made me do it. Why? Because God gave you a marvelous thing when he gave you a will, the power of choice. So the devil can make it convenient to do it. He can entice you to do it. He can sweeten it up so you want to do it. But he cannot force your frame to do it. You must yield to him before you can do it. See, the reason people want the devil to be at fault is so that they can be not held responsible. No deal. You're responsible if you're a cognitive being. If you can think and speak and function, then you're responsible. You can't piggyback on the devil to remove your responsibility for your own sins.
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It's as if the Lord has set before us His heavenly table. At His table, we find the bread, the broken body of Jesus, and the healing wine of His shed blood for us. He's called us to His table, and there we'll find mercy.

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May God's love and His Holy Spirit surround you as you listen now to Message of Hope. Welcome to presentation number 9 of Islam and Christianity and Bible Prophecy. This is entitled, Jesus Rescues His People. And it is exactly as the title describes. It's an awesome rescue when Jesus rescues His people. We've been working through the overlap of Daniel 11, 44 and 45 with Daniel 12, 1 through 2. And we've worked our way all the way down through to where Jesus delivers His people. Let's take a look at Daniel 12, 1 and 2. At that time, Michael shall stand up, the great prince who stands watch over the sons of your people. And there shall be a time of trouble such as never was since there was a nation, even to that time. And at that time, your people shall be delivered, everyone who is found written in the book. And many of those who sleep in the dust of the earth shall awake, some to everlasting life, some to shame and everlasting contempt. All right. We are looking at what's going on in the last part of the little horn, or down at the feet of iron and clay in Daniel 2, and those parallel. And basically, we're down to the very toenails of time when God's kingdom, the rock cut out without hands, strikes Earth's history, shatters it, it blows away in the wind, and God's kingdom takes over. Dwight Moody said there was about 2,500 references to that in the Bible. I sure haven't counted them, but I sure know there's a lot of them. One of my favorite promises about that is John 14, 1 through 3. Let not your heart be troubled. You believe in God, believe also in me. In my Father's house are many mansions. If it were not so, I would have told you. I go to prepare a place for you, and if I go and prepare a place for you, I will come again and receive you to myself, that where I am, there you may be also. You know, I wouldn't care if I lived in a shack on a dirt road, if I could live where there was no pain and suffering. But you know, God's going to give us no pain and suffering, and He's going to give us mansions and golden streets and all the rest of that at one time. There's a little debate, is it really a mansion or is it rooms? Because in the text, it might actually lean more towards being rooms in the Father's house than mansions. Now, personally, I'd prefer the room. I mean, think of the personal relationship. You've just got a room in Dad's house. I'll take either one. But I'm really looking forward to this. So the second coming of Jesus, some people call it the rapture of Christ. That word actually doesn't appear in the Bible, the word rapture. But there's five facts about it. Number one, it will be literal. Acts 1:9. Now, when he, Jesus, had spoken these things while they watched, he was taken up, and a cloud received him out of their sight. And while they looked steadfastly towards heaven as he went up, behold, two men, angels, stood by them in white apparel, who also said, Men of Galilee, why do you stand gazing up into heaven? This same Jesus who was taken up from you into heaven will so come in like manner as you saw him go into heaven. Now remember when Jesus was up in the upper room? I think it was the second time. Thomas had said, I'm not going to believe it till I can touch the nail prints in his hands and the hole in his side. And Jesus shows up and said, hey, Thomas, I'm here. Come check it. And Thomas checks the nail prints and the spear hole. And Jesus takes some fish and some honeycomb, and he eats them and he swallows them, and they're gone. What is Jesus proving? He's real. You can touch him. He can eat. He's very real. Except he can also fly without a spacecraft when he goes up in a cloud. By the way, that's what we're going to be like in our resurrection. We're going to be real, just like Jesus, the Bible says. But we too are going to go up in the clouds without a spacecraft to meet him. So, you know, I've flown in airplanes quite a bit. And until Jesus comes, I don't want to fly without one. But as soon as he comes, I'm looking forward to flying without one. All right. Now, so he's very literal. It would be visible. Revelation 1:7.

Behold, he's coming with clouds. Again, it's with clouds. And every eye will see him, even they who pierced him, and all the tribes of the earth will mourn because of him. Even so, amen. I want you to notice, even people who don't want to see him, see him. There are some groups who say, Jesus has already come, but only the select few with the right eyes of faith saw him. Is that what that says? No, it says everybody sees him and he comes in the clouds and everybody can see him. If you have to go somewhere to see him and he's not in the clouds, it's not him. All right? Matthew 24:24. For false Christ and false prophets will rise and show great signs and wonders to deceive, if possible, even the elect. See, I've told you beforehand. Therefore, if they say to you, look, he's in the desert, do not go out. Or look, he's in the inner rooms, do not believe it. If somebody tells you to go to a nearby city and a big auditorium there or a big stadium to see Jesus, don't go. Jesus said, don't go, for a reason. If you go, you put yourself in the way of unnecessary temptation, because Satan is very deceptive. And you could get sucked in. So don't go actually means don't go. All right? Now, I say that and you smile, but we need to take God's words just as they are. His warnings mean what they say. It will be audible. 1 Thessalonians 4:16-17. For the Lord himself will descend from heaven with a shout, with the voice of an archangel, and with the trumpet of God. Doesn't sound like he's trying to sneak in, does it? And the dead in Christ will rise first. Then we who are alive and remain shall be caught up together with them in the clouds to meet the Lord in the air. And thus we shall always be with the Lord. Ah, so it's going to be audible. And it's even better. We're not just delivered from persecution. We're delivered from death as well, because there's a resurrection with it. It will be glorious. Matthew 16:27. For the Son of Man will come in the glory of his Father with his angels, and then he will reward each according to his works. Oh, I'm so glad that we're actually recorded to the works as recorded under our name in the books of heaven after Jesus replaces our sins with his perfect record. Oh, I'm so glad for that. Now, it says he comes in the glory of his Father and the glory of the angels. One angel reveals some glory at the tomb of Jesus and 100 Roman soldiers fall over. Do you know that angel must have been having fun? You mean I get to flash my glory and knock these guys over that were killing Jesus? Okay, I'll go do that. But Jesus comes with the glory of thousands of angels. He comes with the glory, his glory, and the glory of the Father. Oh, that's going to be pretty glorious. You see, up on Mount Sinai, Moses goes up into a cloud. There's earthquakes, there's trumpets, and there's fire up in that cloud. And he goes into it. He's a pretty impressive guy. And then once he gets up there, he says, God, I want to see you in your glory. And God says, no, if you did see me in all my glory, it would kill you. But Moses persists. So God said, all right, here's what we'll do. We'll put you in a crack in the rock. I'm going to cover you with my hand. I'm going to pass by. Then I'm going to remove my hand, and you can get a glimpse of my glory from behind, Moses. Basically, that's all you can take. You couldn't take it if you saw the glory of my face. Okay, so Moses gets a glimpse of God's glory, and evidently a couple of days later, sometime later, he comes down off the mountain. And the children of Israel are going, oh, Moses, you're glowing so brightly. You've got to cover your face. We can't take it. Okay, Moses got a glimpse of God's glory. What's it going to be like when he isn't hiding it? Oh, that's going to be pretty impressive. 2 Thessalonians 1:2. Since it is a righteous thing with God to repay with tribulation those who trouble you, and to give you who are troubled rest with us when the Lord Jesus is revealed from heaven with his mighty angels, in flaming fire, taking vengeance on those who do not know God, and on those who do not obey the gospel of our Lord Jesus Christ. These shall be punished with everlasting destruction from the presence of the Lord and from the glory of his power. Oh, he's going to trouble those who trouble his kids. Remember, there's a time of trouble like there never was, right after the king of the north goes out to destroy and annihilate God's kids? Yeah. And remember, that seventh plague has a lot of glory in it.

Yeah, this is all there. The glory of his power. 2 Thessalonians 2. And then the lawless one will be revealed, whom the Lord will consume with the breath of his mouth and destroy with the brightness of his coming. God told Moses it would destroy you or it'd kill you. Well, evidently he meant it. It will be climactic. Matthew 24:27. For as lightning comes from the east and flashes to the west, so also will the coming of the Son of Man be. Oh, have you ever had lightning strike near you? Whew! That is quite a get-your-attention kind of event. I've been in some really intense storms, including at high altitude where they get really wild. But anyway, it gets your attention. Revelation 6:14, then the sky recedes as a scroll when it's rolled up, and every mountain and island was moved out of its place, and the kings of the earth, the great men, the rich men, the commanders, the mighty men, every slave and every free man hid themselves in the caves and the rocks of the mountains and said to the mountains and rocks, fall on us and hide us from the face of him who sits on the throne and from the wrath of the Lamb, for the great day of its wrath is come, and who is able to stand? Remember what God told Moses? If you saw my glory from my face, it would destroy you. And Jesus is coming with all his glory face on. And for anyone who is not changed by Jesus Christ, his glory is the wrath of God. It's destruction. We're going to show you how you will be able to stand in God's glory in just a moment. So Jesus is coming, and who's able to stand? A little child who's in love with Jesus will be saying, hey, come, let's go see Jesus. That's what happened in the temple. The priest and the rulers ran, and the children ran the other way. They ran in to see Jesus because they were in love with Jesus. If you have a childlike relationship with Jesus and you love him, you'll be running towards him, not away from him. And there's a resurrection. We've already noticed that. And that's going to be spectacularly good news. But not everybody understands death and resurrection. That's why that strange picture's there. Lots of people think they can communicate with the dead in some way. The Bible says that we cannot communicate with the dead, and you're not even supposed to try. And you should have nothing to do with anybody that does, actually, is what it says there. Now, the reason people think they can communicate is because they don't understand what the Bible says about death and resurrection. Look at what it says in Isaiah chapter 8, verses 19 and 20. And when they say to you, seek those who are mediums and wizards, who whisper and mutter, should not a people seek their God? Should they seek the dead on behalf of the living? To the law and to the testimony, if they do not speak according to this word, it is because there is no light in them. Hey, do you want to know what is going on with when you die and resurrection? You go check the Bible. That's what you do. You don't listen to somebody who claims to have been dead or anything like that. You go to the Bible to get your truth, because you can get easily deceived any other way. And so that's what we're going to do. We're going to go to the Bible and see what the Bible says about death and resurrection. And you know, you're going to learn some really fascinating things in this. Revelation tells us that the papal system, Babylon, the great harlot, the king of the north, whatever title you go by, it's still the papal-led traditional Christianity, that they make the earth were made drunk with the wine of her fornication, having in her hand a golden cup full of abominations. Papal-led traditional Christianity has taught a bunch of things that are not true. They corrupted God's truths, and it's made people believe things that aren't true. Let me share for a moment some of the things that aren't true. When you go to a funeral, you hear things that aren't true. Jesus had told us that wide is the way to destruction, narrow the way to life, and few be there that find it. In other words, only a relatively few people will be saved, and a far vast majority are going to be lost. So let's just think about the funerals you go to. Would it be true that just a few of the funerals you go to, they say this person's going to be in heaven, but by far the majority of them, they say this person's not going to make it? No, that's not what you hear.

It would be exceedingly, exceedingly rare if you've ever heard somebody say they're probably not going to make it. Which means, since the majority of people aren't going to make it, the majority of the funerals you go to, you're being told something that's not true. Oh. Well, let's come back to the Bible and find out what the truth is. And the truth is better than the mistruth. All right, let's take a look at it. 1 Thessalonians 4. But I do not want you to be ignorant, brethren, concerning those who have fallen asleep, lest you sorrow as others who have no hope. For if we believe that Jesus died and rose again, even so God will bring with him those who sleep in Jesus. For this we say to you by the word of the Lord, that we who are alive and remain until the coming of the Lord will by no means precede those who are asleep. For the Lord himself will descend from heaven with a shout, with the voice of an archangel, and with the trumpet of God, and the dead in Christ will rise first. Then we who are alive and remain shall be caught up together with them in the clouds to meet the Lord in the air. And thus we shall always be with the Lord. Therefore, comfort one another with these words. I want you to notice something. It didn't say, comfort each other with the words that you'll meet your loved ones when you die, even though I hear that at funerals all the time. What does it say? Oh, it says, comfort each other with the fact that you're going to meet each other when Jesus returns and there's a resurrection. That's when we meet. A little bit different. Let's keep going. You see, in Daniel 12:2, we came across these resurrections. And many of those who sleep, that's many who have died in the dust of the earth, shall awake. Some to everlasting life, some to shame and everlasting contempt. Some of them, or many of them, will come up in the everlasting life, some or many in the everlasting contempt. But when would Daniel get his reward, and in other words, be in heaven? Oh, it actually tells us, and it wasn't going to be when he dies. But you, Daniel, go your way till the end, for you shall rest and will arise to your inheritance at the end of the days. Daniel won't get his inheritance, his resurrection, till the very end, when Jesus comes. So he's sleeping, waiting for the resurrection. We have John 11, the story of Lazarus. Jesus was a friend of Lazarus, Mary, and Martha. And he would take breaks in their home, basically. It was his escape place. And Jesus is out on a preaching tour, and they send a messenger to Jesus and says, the one you love, Lazarus, is sick. You know, and expecting Jesus is going to hurry back to Bethany and heal Lazarus. But Jesus keeps preaching for several more days where he is. And eventually, Jesus tells his disciples, let's go back and let's go wake up Lazarus. And they said, if he's sleeping, he's going to get well. But Jesus was referring to his death. And Jesus said, our friend Lazarus sleeps, but I go that I may wake him up. Then his disciples said, Lord, if he sleeps, he'll get well. However, Jesus spoke of his death, but they thought that he was speaking about taking rest in sleep. Then Jesus said to them plainly, Lazarus is dead, and they took off to go wake up Lazarus. Now, as they're coming in the town, Jesus meets Martha, the sister of Lazarus. And she says, Lord, if you'd only come, Lazarus would still be alive. I mean, she had complete faith Jesus could heal him. He just didn't. He didn't come. And Jesus said, you'll see your brother again. She said, I know at the resurrection. Notice she didn't say when I die. She's looking for the resurrection. Jesus said, this is to the glory of God. Take me to the tomb. On the way, they meet Mary, and they get to the tomb, and everybody's crying. And Jesus says, roll the stone away. And the sisters go, no, can't do that. He's been dead 4 days. He's going to be stinking. And I believe that was Jesus' point. Jesus was waiting till Lazarus was stinking dead because he wanted to prove he really is the resurrection and the life. And he knew his friend Lazarus would understand after the fact. So he waited. And

baptism, you'll see the glory of God, roll the stone away. And so finally, Peter or somebody rolls the stone away, and it stunk. It would be nasty. You see, what they did in there is they would have a shelf cut out in the stone. And you would lay a body in there wrapped with the burial cloth and spices and whatever. And the body would decay until they're just bones. They put the bones in a little stone box. And then they put another body on there, and then they just stack up the stone boxes so they can get lots of people buried in the burial cave. That's how they did it. I've been in them. And so there's several people probably buried back in that grave. And I can just picture a lot of people are not quite comfortable being around an open grave. I don't know. I've been there while they exhumed a body that's been buried for many years. But lots of people don't like that kind of thing. And then Jesus says, Lazarus, come forth. Wow. Jesus has faith in his ability to do something. I mean, if he blows this one, everybody's going to make fun of him for the rest of his life. Jesus is very specific, though. He's calling one person. Because if Jesus gave a general call, he'd had every dead person that ever died. That's the power of Jesus. He had to be careful with that much power. And that Lazarus wakes up. And he starts moving around back in that dark cave. I mean, he's all bound up. And can you just picture yourself being bound up and waking up? You're laying on a stone shelf and you realize, oh man, I'm wrapped up tight like I died. But I hear Jesus calling me, and he tries to get his feet down underneath of him, and he's going to try and go see Jesus. And I can picture people standing around that cave opening, backing up a little bit, because something's moving in there. The only reason we're afraid of dead people, folks, is because we're believing Satan's lies. And God's truth gets rid of the fear. By the way, dead people have never bothered me yet. Living people have caused me some trouble. Dead people? Nope. And Jesus said, would somebody go let him loose? And so finally somebody goes in, unwinds him, and then they decide they need to kill Jesus. I mean, why would they want to kill Jesus, the guy that can resurrect people? That's exactly why. I mean, if Jesus, we let Jesus get away with this and he keeps doing it, I mean, everybody's going to follow Jesus instead of us. So we'd rather kill the Son of God than give him the glory. That's how sick people are. How much does a dead person know while they're dead? Be it Lazarus or anyone else? For the living know that they will die, but the dead know nothing, and they have no more reward, for the memory of them is forgotten. Okay, a dead person doesn't know anything. That means if they were taken straight to heaven, they wouldn't know anything? That's strange. It's interesting. People say you go straight to heaven or hell when you die, but in the funeral, it's always to heaven. Continuing, also their love, their hatred, and their envy have now perished. Nevermore will they have a share in anything done under the sun. Oh, you will never interact with a living person as long as you're dead. You can't be haunted. You can't be directed by somebody who's dead, according to the Bible. Now, I do know other people say different things, so you're going to have to make a decision. Do you really trust God and his word, or do you trust something else more? The Bible said if you want to know about death, you go to the Bible. All others have no light or truth in them. Well, we all know we have an immortal soul. At least we've been told that. But we've got concordances. Many of you have gotten one from the seminar. Look up the word soul, look up the word immortal, and see if you can ever find that we have an immortal soul. You won't find it in the entire Bible. You might find this verse while you're doing it.

Behold, all souls are mine. The soul of the son, Father as well as the soul of the Son is mine. The soul who sins shall die. Whoa. Immortal soul means your soul cannot die. The Bible says the soul who sins shall die. By the way, how many of us have sinned according to the Bible? For all have sinned and fallen short of the glory of God, and the wages of sin is? None of us have an immortal soul, according to the Bible. Oh, that immortal soul is something that the church teaches that isn't according to the Bible. New Testament, the King of Kings and Lord of Lords, who alone has immortality. Hey, if only God has immortality, you and I don't have it. At least not yet. Because God's going to give it to us in the future. But if God has to give it to us in the future, it means we don't have it yet. Let's take a look at when he gives it to us. 1 Corinthians 15, 51-54. Behold, I tell you a mystery. We shall not all sleep. That means die. But we shall all be changed in a moment, in the twinkling of an eye. Doesn't take God long to do it, does it? When? At the last trumpet. For the trumpet will sound, the dead will be raised incorruptible, and we shall be changed. For this corruptible must put on incorruption, and this mortal must put on immortality. So when this corruptible has been put on incorruption, and this mortal has put on immortality, then shall be brought to pass the saying that is written, death is swallowed up in victory. When is the victory? When I die and go to heaven? Is that what it said? Nope. The victory is when Jesus comes down, rescues his people with a resurrection. There's the victory. And as he's coming down in a moment, in a twinkling of an eye, he takes this corruptible mortal body that I have and changes it into an incorruptible immortal body. And that's how we can stand in the presence of God's glory without being destroyed. You see, the resurrection isn't because I have an immortal soul. It's because God gives life to me. I don't ever have it on my own. It is a gift of God. But we're taught we have it. Let's go back to Genesis for a minute. Somebody says, well, what about the spirit returning to God? Let's go to the creation to understand that. And the Lord God formed man of the dust of the ground and breathed into his nostrils the breath of life, the spirit, and man became a living soul. So where did the breath of life or the spirit, in the word spirit in Hebrew, come from that went into Adam? Came from God. So God gives the breath of life into Adam, and Adam sits up and becomes a living person. When Adam or anyone dies, their breath of life, gift of life from God, returns to God who gave it. But when you take the dirt and the breath, man becomes a living being or a soul. Because that word can be translated living being or soul. So when you have a living being, the body and the gift of life, you now have somebody who can live and think and act. Let me look at it this way. The body, the dirt, plus the breath or spirit equals a living soul. A soul, if you have a living person, you take away the breath, the gift of life from God, all you get is a dead body that returns to dust. We can describe it this way. If that light bulb represents the body, how much light does it have? Like the body, how much life would a body have without the power from God? There's no light there, right? But when God connects it with his power, his spirit, the gift of life, you now have the light bulb plus the power, and it is light. Our body plus God's power is life, a living soul. And we live and breathe and we know things and we communicate. But as soon as the power from God is gone, you still have

a body, God still has the power, but the living soul, the light, the life, just stopped. People say, where did it go? Well, we exist in God's memory. And at the resurrection, he can put dust and dirt back together with the gift of his power. And this time he gives it with immortality for those who are trusting in him. And it will never go out again. I'm looking forward to that day. Where did we get the idea that we don't really die, we just go straight to heaven or hell when we die? Well, you're going to find it in the Bible, but it wasn't from God. It was from Satan. Genesis 3, verse 4, the devil's lie, you shall not surely die. Oh. You'll become like God, Eve. Hey, how well did that work out for her? Is she still alive? It didn't work out well, did it? Won't work out for you very well either if you want to believe Satan's lies. God's plan's much better. Let's take a hypothetical situation that's way too real to life. We have a young lady who wants to go shopping for Christmas presents. And she wants to go to a nearby city where they've got a nice big mall with all kinds of kids' places and stuff. And she tells her young husband, hey, you stay home with our two little toddler kids. Or you can go with me. It's up to you. But you got to watch the kids either at home or shopping. And he thinks, shopping is not what I want to do. I'll stay home with those kids. And she enjoys getting free from the kids. And she's loving getting things for the kids. And he's just, thankfully, he's home with the kids and not shopping. And she's having a great day. She's on her way home. And she makes a mistake out on the road. And she pulls right in front of a big 18-wheeler. And it's over. Pastor comes to the door and knocks. Young man opens the door and the pastor says, I'm so sorry. There's been an accident. And your wife has passed. God must have wanted her more than we did. And he took her home. People say things like that. And the young man in his heart says, if God took her, I hate God. He thinks he wanted her more than I did. And he's really mad. The kids are upset. They can't figure out why daddy's so upset and mommy's not coming home. And then a couple of days later, they're at a cemetery and there's a box and they say, mommy's in that box, but she's not coming out and they don't know why. And they're crying and daddy's angry. And the pastor says, you know, kids, you have a new angel in heaven watching over you. Your mom's actually up in heaven watching. If she's watching, what's heaven like for her? Her husband's mad. Her children are crying. It's not so good, is it? But then, as can sometimes happen, you go a few days and weeks, and this young man in his anger and grief starts abusing drugs and alcohol. And after that, there's only one short step, and he's abusing the two kids too. If she's up in heaven watching all this, heaven just became a lot like hell, didn't it? We don't think through what we're saying when we say somebody's up in heaven watching. Do you really want your loved ones watching everything you do? I mean, everything? Because if they're watching, they're seeing everything. Huh. Now, let's replay it, but this time where the dead know nothing and they're sleeping. The truck comes along, hits, and the last thing she saw was the truck coming at her. And it turns black. She's sound asleep. She knows nothing. And if I go to tell somebody, I am not going to say that God took her because he wanted her more. I'm going to say, I'm so sorry. We live in a world of sin. And Satan is the murderer and the killer. Jesus is the resurrection and the life. He can fix it.
I'm okay if they hate somebody. I want them to hate the liar, the killer, Satan, the one that caused all the problems. And it doesn't matter if she's sleeping in that grave for 5 minutes, 5 years, or 5,000 years. The last thing she saw was the truck coming at her, and the next thing she sees is Jesus coming at her if she was trusting in Jesus Christ. And when she wakes up, all the pain and suffering is history. She doesn't have to watch anybody go through it. And hopefully, if the theology's right, her husband and kids will be looking forward to the resurrection and not angry at God. Some people say, I can't be comforted with the thought that my loved one is sleeping in the grave. I mean, I want to have them up in heaven having a good time. Just remember, it wouldn't be a good time seeing all the awful stuff happening on this earth. But can it really work for comforting you? Well, I know it can. Because on June 13, 2006, my 21-year-old daughter died in my arms in MD Anderson Cancer Clinic, Houston, Texas, on the 12th floor. And you cannot spend the rest of your life in the room. Eventually, you have to walk out the door. My wife and I walked down those 12 flights of stairs. We skipped the elevator. We knew we needed some exercise. We got to the bottom, and there's a shuttle bus that take us to our hotel. We skipped the shuttle bus, and we walked the 3/4 mile to our hotel. Through the concrete canyons of Houston, Texas, the hospital district, one skyscraper hospital after another. There's an awful lot of suffering on this planet. As we were walking along, I was looking up, and I saw the moon. And I said, Karen, look at the moon. The last thing Jennifer knew, she was in our arms and she went to sleep, trusting in Jesus. She's now sleeping. But the next thing she'll know is the resurrection. When, if we're faithful, we meet Jesus together in the clouds, and then we'll be sailing right past that moon on the cloud, having the greatest party of all time when we meet Jesus, we meet our loved ones, we meet Daniel, we meet John, we meet all kinds of people from the Bible. It's going to be awesome. You don't ever want to miss that party on the clouds. It's going to be fantastic. I can just tell you, the Bible says, comfort each other with these words, focusing on the resurrection. If I focus on what it was like in that hospital room, it could spin me out. But if I focus on looking ahead to the resurrection, man, I just ramp up and I'm looking forward to it and I'm praising God that He's got the solution. It works. Works every time I think about it, which is quite often. What about communicating with the dead? Well, the Bible says there are familiar spirits. Satan can impersonate a snake. He can also impersonate an angel from heaven, according to 1 Corinthians. I'm just here to tell you, your family member or your friend or whoever that Satan wants to impersonate is somewhere between the snake and the angel. He can impersonate. There was Saul goes to the witch of Endor. He had gotten rid of all the witches, but he missed one, or she came back. And he went there knowing it was against God's plan. And he said, I want to talk to Samuel. Medium, the witch, says, okay, I've got somebody coming up. It's an old guy. And you get some communication from something. Satan is just passing on things. And Saul was told he was going to die in this battle. Of course, Satan knew that because God had already said the kingdom was taken from him to give to David. And it wouldn't go to his family. So Satan knew that Saul and all his family would die in this battle. So it was nothing new. And Saul now discouraged and ends up committing suicide after being wounded. But it can still happen. As a young pastor, I was asked to visit a guy by the name of Mike. Mike was out on bail. He'd just been arrested for a fairly major felony. And a mutual friend had talked to him and said, Pastor, Mike wants to make things right with God. Would you go talk to him?

I said, okay. I went to visit him. And Mike was very open to making things right with God. That's always good news. And I started studying the Bible with him. Right off the bat, most important study that I can think of to do is to study salvation and have Mike accept Jesus as his Lord and Savior. And we are going through this study, and Mike wants to read every verse for himself. And usually I like that. But in this case, when Mike tries to read a verse, he's trying to sound out each word. And by the time he gets to the end of the sentence, he doesn't know what the beginning of the sentence said. His reading was like kindergarten or first grade level reading. And so Mike wasn't doing well, and I eventually realized he wasn't comprehending. I said, Mike, let me mark these verses, and you just keep reading them during the week, and you ask God to help you understand them. I'll come back later. And so I left. After the weekend, I came back. And Mike says, oh, man, I need to talk to you. Something happened. I said, well, what happened? He said, well, over the weekend, Dee Dee and I, that's his wife, they were cooking breakfast, and Grandpa walked in the front door. I said, okay. He said, no, it's not okay. He said, Grandpa's been dead for several years. Grandpa walks in and tells him, Mike, you should not go to trial. He said, Grandpa, I have to go to trial. He says, no, you don't. And it will end very badly for you and the whole family. You need to leave now. He says, well, I can't. He said, yes, you can. There's a gun over in the corner. Out in the hills of Arkansas, they had a varmint gun sitting there. Go get the gun. Commit suicide. Come with me. And Dee Dee says, no, Grandpa, we need Mike more than you do. And Dee Dee and Grandpa get in an argument. And then Mike says, no, Grandpa, I'm not doing it. I promised before God and others that I would not leave Dee Dee, and I'm not going to. And Grandpa got mad and left. And Mike says, now, can you explain what happened? I said, Mike, I'll explain that later. Let's go back to the gospel presentation. And we went through the gospel presentation, and Mike accepts Jesus as his Lord and Savior. Then later we explained, or I explained, what happens that Satan will impersonate loved ones to get us to go contrary to Scripture and do bad stuff. So what was Satan trying to counter? He was about to accept Jesus as Lord and Savior. Mike was sentenced to 20 years for his crime. And Mike put in jail, and I continued to visit him. But with this, just within a few months, this guy that could barely read was now reading Scripture almost all day long. And I'm visiting him, and one day I said, Mike, he asked me a question. I said, well, Mike, actually, there's a verse that describes this. And I said, but I can't remember exactly where it is, but this is what it says. He said, oh, that's over in, and he gives me the chapter and verse, and we go there. This is the guy that couldn't read a few months ago. So Mike ends up doing prison ministry from the inside. Oh, Satan didn't want that to happen. So be careful. If you have a dead person come to you, here's what I want you to do. Say, Satan, in the name of Jesus, leave. I trust Jesus in the Bible. I know this is not my loved one. In the name of Jesus, leave. I trust Jesus. Don't command him to leave in your name. He'll laugh in your face. In the name of Jesus, hang on to Jesus in those kind of situations. Somebody says, well, absent from the body is present with the Lord. Oh, it does say that, but they didn't read the whole verse. It's amazing what you can do with part of a verse. You see, they're suggesting that when we leave our earthly present life, we go straight to heaven or hell, but like I said, always to heaven in the funeral. But in the verse, there's actually a middle state when you don't have the present or the future life. Huh, let's read it. For we know that if our earthly house, this tent, is destroyed, we have a building from God, a house not made with hands, eternal in the heavens. For in this we groan, earnestly desiring to be clothed with our habitation which is from heaven. If indeed having been clothed, we shall not be found naked, for we who are

life, immortality. In 1 Corinthians, when do we go from mortal to immortal? When we die or at the resurrection? At the resurrection. It's very clear in 1 Corinthians 15. So in context, this is just saying when we die, we lose our earthly life. We have no life for a little bit. That's when the dead know nothing. And then at the resurrection, we wake up with a new life. Now, most of us would rather be in our heavenly existence than our earthly one. It's just we don't want to lose them for a little while when we have neither. Goes on. Now, he who has prepared us for this very thing is God, who also has given us the Spirit as a guarantee. So we are always confident knowing that while we are at home in the body, we are absent from the Lord. Do you know that when you wake up in the morning and you've got to find your glasses or whatever, and you got stiff or whatever, it doesn't take you long to figure out you're not with God yet. You're still in your old body, right? For we walk by faith, not by sight. We are confident, yes, well pleased, rather to be absent from the body and to be present from the Lord. He would rather be in heaven than here. No kidding, so would I. I'd far rather be in heaven than here. I bet you'd like to be the same place up there. You're just not wanting to die too quick if you can avoid it. I would really love it if I could make it all the way to the coming of Jesus and never die. That would be great. Then there's the thief on the cross, because people say, well, the thief and Jesus went straight to heaven on that crucifixion day. Well, you need to understand what Greek is like, because the New Testament was written in Greek. Now, this is English, but it gives you a little taste of it. There were no spaces, capitalizations, or punctuation, or very little capitalization or punctuation in biblical Greek. It was really hard to read. Let's straighten it up a little bit. This is out of a Greek interlinear. It tries to give you the sense of what the actual Greek is saying before it's straightened up. Now, I don't have any punctuation in it because the punctuation wasn't put in until the 8th to the 10th century after the church was teaching we had an immortal soul. So things are about to get interesting. A comma makes all the difference in the world here. I'm going to read it without breathing because that would punctuate it. And he said to Jesus, remember me, Lord, when you come in the kingdom of you, and said to him, Jesus, truly I say to you today, with me you will be in paradise. All right. There's a Lutheran Bible that punctuates it like this. And I understand the Spanish Bibles punctuate it this way and a few others as well. And Jesus said to him, truly I say to you today, you will be with me in paradise. The comma is after today. Meaning, while hanging on the cross, Jesus said, I have the authority today to tell you, you will be with me in paradise. But he's not saying when they'll be in paradise, which would be, according to the rest of the Bible, at the resurrection. All right? However, many Bibles punctuate it like this. They put the comma before today. Truly I say to you, today you will be with me in paradise. Which means Jesus and the thief were in heaven on Friday. Whoops, there's some problems with that. Number one, we know Jesus died before sunset. That's when Friday ended for the Jewish people. But we're not sure the thief was actually dead in time to go to heaven before sunset. So whoops, he didn't make it die in time to be there today. Maybe. But there's a much more serious one. On Sunday morning, John 20, verse 17, Jesus tells Mary, do not hang on to me. I have not yet ascended to the Father. If Jesus hasn't gone to heaven yet on Sunday, he wasn't there on Friday. Whoops. Got a problem here. But if you have the comma after today, there's absolutely no problem, and everything Jesus says fits together. And it lines up with the rest of the Bible. People say, well, there are three people in heaven, so see, somebody does just die and go to heaven. Except we know the names of three people, and we know how they got there. Enoch, he never died. God took him to heaven. Elijah, he never died. God took him alive to heaven. Moses died. God buried him. And later, but before the birth of Jesus resurrected him. It's recorded in
Jude.

verse 9. And it says that when he was resurrected, Satan argued, you can't have him, basically. He's mine. Had Moses sinned? If you consider murder a sin, yeah. And so he was a sinner. Had Jesus died for his sins yet? This is before the birth of Jesus. No. So Satan has a point. Moses died. He's a sinner. You can't have him and take him to heaven. And Jesus just said, you're rebuked. I'm taking him anyway. Basically, Jesus said he's on credit and took him to heaven. So when Jesus is about to finish his earthly ministry, his disciples don't get it. And Satan's probably tempting Jesus. Are you sure you want to leave your church in the hands of these losers? You really want to die for them? I mean, they can't even stay awake to pray with you. And God sends Elijah and Moses to talk to Jesus. And they show up and they're talking to him. It doesn't say exactly what they said, but they spoke of Jesus' impending death. I believe it may have been much like this. Jesus, we get it that these disciples don't understand what's going on. They're arguing about who's greatest. But we're here to let you know your death will work. Look at us. We represent everyone who will be saved by you. Moses says, I represent everybody that will die, but because they have faith in you, will be resurrected at the end, and you can take us all to heaven. Elijah says, I represent all those people that will be alive when you come and are trusting in you, and we've changed in a moment, in a twinkling of an eye. Jesus, look at both of us. If you don't die for our sins, we're sinners. If you don't die for our sins, Satan gets us back, and it won't be good. And Jesus could look at those two, knowing they represent millions of others. And he knew his death would work for you and I and everybody else that trust in him. And he went forward with it. These guys had the awesome privilege, but there's nobody that simply died and went to heaven. They don't exist in the Bible. Jesus is coming soon. And it's going to be spectacular. There's going to be a resurrection. And, man, I'm looking forward to it. You know, there's lots of people from many churches that are finding this truth that people sleep until the resurrection. It's called soul sleep if you want to look it up on the internet and do some research. Some people would ridicule it, but others will say, well, that's what the Bible says. I was at a funeral one day. This Baptist pastor was doing the funeral, and I was pretty sure I was about to hear that this guy was up in heaven. I was pleasantly surprised. It sounded like this pastor left the man sleeping, waiting for the resurrection. At the end of the service, after everybody left, I walked up and said, sir, did you really mean to say he was sleeping, waiting for the resurrection? And the guy steps backwards, and he holds his Bible up, and his fist came up. Very defensive, thankfully not offensive. And he says, isn't that what the Bible says? I said, whoa, whoa, yeah, I agree that's what the Bible says. I just wanted to make sure that's what you were saying. He goes, oh, good. I got the distinct feeling he got chewed out pretty bad at some funerals. I wished he wouldn't have not been an out-of-town Baptist pastor. I would have loved to get to know him better. But a lot of people from many backgrounds are finding this truth, one thing after another, as we get to the end, we should be getting closer and closer to the truth of God's word and getting away from the deceptions of papal-led traditional Christianity. Daniel's King of the North. Our next presentation is Millennium and the New Earth. It will talk about the second resurrection and how we live with God forever and ever. But the real purpose of this one is so you understand the character of God. And God has a wonderful character. Don't miss Presentation 10, Millennium and the New Earth. Let's pray. Dear Heavenly Father, thank you for being bigger and stronger than death, bigger and stronger than all of our problems. And Lord, help us to trust in you and come soon and bring that life immortal to all of your followers. In Jesus' name we ask.

0: 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Amen.
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3: With SRN News, I'm Jason Walker. We are learning more now about the slowness of counting votes in one key Democratic primary Tuesday night. We can blame it on tech and people.
4: Wisconsin's Democratic primary for governor was marked by major technical problems and delays. In Milwaukee, officials loaded the wrong USB drives containing audit logs instead of actual results, causing significant delays. Greene County also faced server failures that held up reporting. Network election analysts were left visibly frustrated on air as the glitches unfolded. The problems came as socialist candidate Francesca Hong lost to David Crowley. Willie Nelson, Washington.
3: Well, the House minority leader, rather, would like to see some major changes in the highest court in the land.
5: The idea of overhauling the Supreme Court is something House Minority Leader Hakeem Jeffries is eyeing.
6: In my view, dramatic Supreme Court reform is necessary.
5: He was speaking Thursday at the National Association of Black Journalists Convention in Atlanta.
6: The conservative right-wing majority on the Supreme Court has become, you know, basically a subsidiary of the MAGA Republican Party.
5: Jeffries says several options are on the table. He also says Democrats still want to pass the Voting Rights Act and that the party

0: He would overhaul congressional procedures to do that. In Atlanta, I'm Julie Walker.
1: Well, the White House says countries are beginning to route exports through other countries to avoid U.S. tariffs, causing tax revenue losses of up to $26 billion annually. White House trade advisor says China launders exports through more than 40 different countries. A company that operates a nationwide network of automated cameras that record license plate numbers now says it's making a lot of changes. Flock Safety says it intends to quell privacy concerns. This is SRN News.
2: 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End quote. 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
1: A new study asking Americans how they feel about churches. Here's Michael Harrington.
3: It comes from the Barna Group, and the big takeaway is that amongst the general public, small is better. The Barna poll finds 61% of Americans say they have a high level of trust in small, local houses of worship, compared to 31% who trust megachurches. People are a lot more likely to say they trust their local pastor than famous clergymen with a national profile. A lot of respondents put their level of trust in churches right up there with family. Michael Harrington reporting.
1: Very important social issues being decided by state residents in the ballot box. In November, voters in almost every state will have the opportunity to amend the language in their state constitution. Abortion and transgenderism are frequently the object of referendums, and this fall will be no exception. Around 100 different amendments have been voted on in each cycle. This is SRN News. A major recall.
4: Kahlúlé has recalled about 250,000 mini fridges due to fire and burn hazards. The Consumer Product Safety Commission says the recall affects certain 10-liter and 15-liter mini fridges that have an electric switch that can short circuit. Consumers are urged to stop using the recalled mini fridges immediately. The company has received at least 19 reports of the products overheating or catching fire, causing more than $80,000 in property damage. The recall covers older model mini fridges sold between January of 2019 and October of 2024. I'm Mike Hempen.
1: With parents sending the youngsters back to school, along comes a shock. Footwear is getting very expensive. One expert says families are now being very choosy when it comes to purchasing the back-to-school shoes. More details, srnnews.com.
5: 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Understand, therefore, that the Lord your God is indeed God. He is the faithful God who keeps his covenant for 1,000 generations and constantly loves those who love him and obey his commands. Truth for Life, from Deuteronomy 7, verse 9.
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6: This is Max Lucado. God sees the needs of tomorrow and accordingly creates the training of today. He did so with Agnes. As a young girl, she was on fire for her faith. She left her home, her family, and country and became a missionary. She gave God everything, and God gave her a test, loneliness. She felt as if God had left her. On and off for 50 years, she battled a secret pain. Only late in life did she come to see her suffering as a way to understand the hungry, the naked, the homeless, the crippled, the blind, the

lepers, all the people who feel unwanted. It was only then that Agnes, or Mother Teresa, saw her test as part of her call. Your test is a part of your call as well. This is Max Lucado.

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1: It's Crazy Money Day. Hi, I'm Chuck Bentley with the Crown Money Minute. The 2026 World Cup featured two of the wealthiest athletes in history. Ronaldo earns a salary of $200 million plus $65 million through endorsements. 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

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Our world is facing a global mental health crisis. Over 200 million people across this planet suffer from internet and social media addiction. More than half of all students have said social media made them feel less confident about themselves. Teens who spend 5 hours or more a day on their devices are 70% more likely to have a risk factor for suicide.

0: Over 90% of parents think social media is having a negative impact on their children's mental health. In fact, the Surgeon General suggests adding a warning label that states, social media can be toxic to the mental health of young people. 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
2: Hi, I'm Marty Michaels, and welcome to Heartbeat. It is estimated that one in every three children lives in a home without their natural father. While many fathers remain involved, many others disappear. And in some families, the mother leaves and disengages from her kids. The Bible says, "The Lord your God goes with you. He will never leave you or forsake you." When things don't go our way, we may assume God's not there. But He is always there for all people who've given their lives to Him, celebrating good times with us and catching us when we fall. Heartbeat is brought to you by the Salvation Army.

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1: The first person to ever share the gospel with her was Jesus. Cast yourself in. Nikki grew up Muslim in Iran. All her life, she was desperately seeking Allah, yet never finding him. One night at the end of her ceaseless striving, she cried out, "Allah, show yourself to me." Just after midnight, Jesus appeared to her. She didn't understand why. She had to find out. So about a week later, she confided in Bashir, a co-worker she knew was a follower of Jesus. She said, "Bashir, I love poems, and Jesus gave me this little poem. Come to me, all who are weary and weighed down by life. I will give you rest." Bashir's face lit up. He showed Nikki in the Bible the verse Jesus had given her, and that's all it took. Right then, Nikki bowed her heart to Jesus. Muslims are coming to Jesus like never before, yet at the same time, most Muslims have never heard the gospel or even met a follower of Jesus. One day, every Muslim on the planet will finally have the chance to hear. Be part of making that happen in our generation. FrontiersUSA.org.

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3: With SRN News, I'm Rich Thomason in Washington. There's been nothing official yet from the prosecution or the defense, but sources say today could bring a major development in a high-profile murder case out of New York City.
4: Luigi Mangione is expected to plead guilty as early as Friday in the federal case accusing him of stalking and killing United Healthcare CEO Brian Thompson. The person speaking anonymously also says it's possible Mangione could change his mind. He's expected to attend a hearing Friday in the case. Mangione is accused of shooting Thompson outside a New York City hotel in December 2024. Lawyers and spokespeople for the Justice Department and Manhattan federal prosecutors have declined to comment. I'm Mike Hempen.
3: Indiana's governor is deploying additional resources to deal with the impact of severe flooding that's devastated so much of the state. Governor Mike Braun speaking in Cambridge City, about 50 miles east of Indianapolis.
5: We've got the National Guard involved up in the northwest because of all the debris, trees down everywhere. Here, there'll be a Black Hawk helicopter. Stay on call because, sadly, the forecast says we could get 2 to 4 more inches down here.
3: Rescuers in Colombia are pleading for silence as they listen for signs of life in the rubble left by the deadly earthquake. The disaster has killed more than 280 people, with hundreds more still missing. The call for quiet is part of a last-ditch effort to find survivors in the aftermath of the 7.4 magnitude quake that struck the South American country on Monday. Aid agencies consider the first 2 to 3 days after a quake to be the prime window for rescuing survivors. The Dow futures down 61 points, while the Nasdaq futures are 43 points higher. This is SRN News.

0: school year has arrived. 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
1: Latinos are moving away from religion.
2: According to an Axios review of numbers from the Public Religion Research Institute, the percentage of Hispanic Americans identifying as religiously unaffiliated has risen steadily from 18% in 2013 to 23% in 2025. Among Catholic Latinos, the declines have been historic. The share of Latino adults identifying as Catholic plummeted from 67% in 2010 to 43% in 2022. The number of Protestant Hispanics has stayed about level. Michael Harrington reporting.
1: The Trump administration says that Medicaid will stop paying for sex change operations and hormone treatments for transgender minors. And the state's children's health insurance program will not pay for the treatments for those under 19. The announcement is the latest in a series of policies from the administration aimed at ending the practice of spending taxpayer dollars on irreversible surgeries. This is SRN News. Echoes of the far distant past emerge thanks to a dry spell in Italy's largest city.
3: Rome's ancient Nero's Bridge has reemerged from the Tiber River as exceptionally low water levels exposed parts of the historic structure near St. Peter's Basilica. Weeks of little to no rain have caused the Tiber's flow to fall below 80 cubic meters per second, that according to Rome's Civil Protection Service. Archaeologists say the bridge, traditionally associated with Emperor Nero, may actually predate his reign and have been built under his uncle, Emperor Caligula. The discovery comes as Rome faces a water crisis after prolonged dry periods. Keith Peters reporting.
1: President Trump plans to highlight his crime fighting and public safety record during today's visit to a New York police academy. He'll release new FBI crime stats showing a decrease in violent crime for 2025. More details at SRNNews.com.
4: 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Truth for Life from Deuteronomy 7, verse 9.
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In Mark chapter 11, the chief priests and the scribes and the elders are trying to destroy Jesus Christ. Now we continue reading from the scriptures at the beginning of Mark chapter 12. And he began to speak to them in parables. A man planted a vineyard and put a wall around it, and dug a vat under the winepress, and built a tower, and rented it out to vine growers, and went on a journey. At the harvest time, he sent a slave to the vine growers in order to receive some of the produce of the vineyard from the vine growers. They took him and beat him and sent him away empty-handed. Again, he sent them another slave, and they wounded him in the head and treated him shamefully. And he sent another, and that one they killed. And so with many others, beating some and killing others, he had one more to send, a beloved.

beloved Son. He sent him last of all to them, saying, they will respect my Son. But those vine growers said to one another, this is the heir. Come, let us kill him, and the inheritance will be ours. They took him and killed him and threw him out of the vineyard. What will the owner of the vineyard do? He will come and destroy the vine growers and will give the vineyard to others. Have you not even read this scripture? The stone which the builders rejected, this became the chief cornerstone. This came about from the Lord, and it is marvelous in our eyes. And they were seeking to seize him, and yet they feared the people, for they understood that he spoke the parable against them. And so they left him and went away.

Mark 12:13. Then they sent some of the Pharisees and Herodians to him in order to trap him in a statement. They came and said to him, "Teacher, we know that you are truthful and defer to no one, for you are not partial to any, but teach the way of God in truth. Is it lawful to pay a poll tax to Caesar or not? Shall we pay or shall we not pay?" But he, knowing their hypocrisy, said to them, "Why are you testing me? Bring me a denarius to look at." They brought one. And he said to them, "Whose likeness and inscription is this?" And they said to him, "Caesar's." And Jesus said to them, "Render to Caesar the things that are Caesar's, and to God the things that are God's." And they were amazed at him. This is The Word, a listener-supported ministry. The address here is Post Office Box 444, Paradise, California, 95969. This is Nicholas Hope.

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For as in Adam, all of us will die.

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2: You know, it's never easy to maintain an intimate, long-term marriage. In some ways, that effort is like trying to channel the mighty Mississippi. If the beautiful river had its own way, it would take a shorter and steeper route to the Gulf of Mexico. Billions of dollars and thousands of man-hours are being invested in the effort to tame the river. If that campaign fails, life in the entire region will change. Now, in some ways, that struggle is a metaphor for the battle to save the family. Without considerable effort and expenditure of resources, banks will overflow and the landscape will be ruined. How will you beat the odds against marital conflict, infidelity, divorce, and custody fights? Keep the powerful currents in their proper channels. Only that measure of determination will preserve the love with which you began.
1: For more information, visit drdobsonminute.org.

0: 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On It Is Written TV, you'll see programs that will take you around the world as they point you to the God of heaven. 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
1: This is By the Way. Well, a month ago we were watching the Olympics, and you may have caught scenes of family and friends back in the United States watching their loved one compete and rooting him or her on. And occasionally the network would show the folks back home during the medal ceremony and how overjoyed they were for their loved one. There's a passage in the Bible that comes to mind. Therefore, since we are surrounded by such a great cloud of witnesses, let us run with endurance the race set out.

0: life can be demanding. Knowing others and our God are rooting for us helps a lot. And knowing how nice it is when we can root for others because they will be grateful knowing you are there cheering them on. This is By the Way.
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Hi, welcome to Jesus Wins, a daily devotional by Elizabeth Talbot. This whole month of August, we will be exploring the topic, Heeding His Teaching. August 14, His Newness. But no one puts a patch of unshrunk cloth on an old garment, for the patch pulls away from the garment, and a worse tear results. Matthew 9, verse 16. When I was a girl, I needed a dress, but the family finances were tight, so my mother got really creative. She found two older items of clothing we no longer used and got busy sewing, creating a beautiful red and white dress that I remember to this day. But first, she made sure that both materials were compatible, pre-shrunk, and could stretch the same so that the dress wouldn't tear when washed. Jesus used a similar example to explain the incompatibility of the newness of the gospel with the old patterns of thinking and observing traditions. It all started when the disciples of John came to ask Jesus why his disciples did not ritually abstain from eating on a regular basis like they and the Pharisees did. Jesus answered with a metaphor of the bridegroom, himself, and his disciples as the attendants of the bridegroom, who now were joyful with his presence but would have occasion to fast when he would be taken from them. Jesus then goes on to expose the futility of trying to superimpose the joy of the newness of the gospel on the old Jewish traditions. Everything in the scriptures had to be reinterpreted in the light of the identity and mission of Jesus. To explain this incompatibility, Jesus uses two examples: a patch of unshrunk cloth placed on an old garment, which tears when shrunk, and putting new wine into old wineskins.

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9: With SRN News, I'm Rich Thomason in Washington. The Strait of Hormuz remains a perilous route for shipping.
10: Two tankers owned by Abu Dhabi's state-owned oil and gas company, ADNOC, were attacked Thursday evening while transiting the Strait of Hormuz, the company says. It adds that the attack caused no injuries and that the situation has been brought under control. The British military's Trade Operations Centre says two vessels were reported to have suffered minor damage while attacked by drones while transiting the strait. It didn't identify them as the ADNOC ships, but it appears to be the same incident. The UAE's foreign ministry blames the attacks on Iran, saying they were a flagrant violation of the UN's principles of freedom of navigation and were acts of piracy. I'm Charles Tillotson.
9: President Trump highlights his crime-fighting and public safety record during today's visit to a New York police academy. A judge has tossed out Nevada's fake electors case.
11: Six Nevada Republicans were accused of submitting a bogus certificate that falsely declared Donald Trump the winner of the state's 2020 presidential election. But that case has now been dismissed. While prosecutors argued the defendants intended for their documents to be mistaken for actual electoral votes, the judge sided with those defendants. They called it an act of political theater designed to publicize their concerns about the election and preserve their rights to challenge the official results. Three other fake elector cases in Arizona, Michigan, and Georgia also have been dismissed. I'm Ben Thomas.
9: Sources tell various media outlets that Luigi Mangione may plead guilty today in the federal case stemming from the ambush killing of UnitedHealthcare CEO Brian Thompson on the Manhattan sidewalk back in 2024. On Wall Street, Dow futures are down 66 points. NASDAQ futures up 41. This is SRN News.
12: Let's name some things that fall into that what would we do without it category. Not necessarily life-changing things, just items that make our lives way easier. Okay, cell phones. As annoying as they sometimes can be, they definitely make the list, right? How about that DVR hooked up to your television? Being able to pause live shows and watch them whenever we want to is a pretty nifty convenience, wouldn't you say? Computers would be on the list too. Even though a better one, which costs less, seems to hit the market every 6 months. But what would we do without those screens, flat or otherwise, staring at us every day? I'm sure you could add to the list a few more items that you personally could

0: 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Just don't take too long. The microwave is beeping at you.
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3: There are some issues people do not want to talk about.
4: According to a new study from the Foundation for Individual Rights and Expression, only about one-third of Americans feel very comfortable expressing their views on abortion. When it comes to transgenderism, just 25% feel safe saying what they really feel. And about 22% say they would feel comfortable expressing themselves on the Israeli-Palestinian conflict. The Foundation says a lot of people fear their opinions will cause them to be punished. Michael Harrington reporting.
3: A WNBA task force of team presidents and general managers met Wednesday discussing transgender athletes but did not make any changes to eligibility rules. The league's collective bargaining agreement states that only players who are women are eligible to play in the WNBA, but it does not include any more specific language defining male or female. Earlier this month, two former NBA players declared themselves eligible for next year's WNBA draft. This is SRN News. Well, if you have one of those compact refrigerators, see if yours is part of this safety recall.
5: Kaluli has recalled about 250,000 mini fridges due to fire and burn hazards. The Consumer Product Safety Commission says the recall affects certain 10-liter and 15-liter mini fridges that have an electric switch that can short circuit. Consumers are urged to stop using the recalled mini fridges immediately. The company has received at least 19 reports of the products overheating or catching fire, causing more than $80,000 in property damage. The recall covers older model mini fridges sold between January of 2019 and October of 2024. I'm Mike Hemp.
3: Arizona State University offering a new bachelor's degree in content creation. Critics question the legitimacy and value of such a degree. Proponents insist content creation is a viable career path. SRNnews.com.
6: 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He is the faithful God who keeps his covenant for 1,000 generations and constantly loves those who love him and obey his commands. Truth for Life from Deuteronomy 7, verse 9.
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8: This is Max McLean. The story of the Bible is a divine drama of how God would redeem his people from their sin. But when the Redeemer came, would he be despised and rejected? Listen to the Bible from Isaiah 53. Who has believed our message? And to whom has the arm of the Lord been revealed? He grew up before him like a tender shoot and like a root out of dry ground. He had no beauty or majesty to attract us to him, nothing in his appearance that we should desire him. He was despised and rejected by men, a man of sorrows and familiar with suffering. Like one from whom men hide their faces, he was despised, and we esteemed him not. Surely he took up our infirmities and carried our sorrows, yet we considered him stricken by God, smitten by him and afflicted. But he was pierced for our transgressions. He was crushed for our iniquities. The punishment that brought us peace was upon him, and by his wounds we are healed. We all, like sheep, have gone astray. Each of us has turned to his own way. And the Lord has laid on him the iniquity of us all. He was oppressed and afflicted, yet he did not open his mouth. He was led like a lamb to the slaughter, and as a sheep before her shearers is silent, so he did not open his mouth. By oppression and judgment he was taken away. And who can speak of his descendants? For he was cut off from the land of the living. For the transgression of my people he was stricken. He was assigned a grave with the wicked and with the rich in his death, though he had done no violence, nor was any deceit in his mouth. Yet it was the Lord's will to crush him and cause him

0: to suffer, and though the Lord makes his life a guilt offering, he will see his offspring and prolong his days, and the will of the Lord will prosper in his hand. After the suffering of his soul, he will see the light of life and be satisfied. By his knowledge, my righteous servant will justify many, and he will bear their iniquities. Therefore I will give him a portion among the great, and he will divide the spoils with the strong, because he poured out his life unto death and was numbered with the transgressors. For he bore the sin of many and made intercession for the transgressors. From Isaiah 53, listen to the Bible. It's great for the soul.
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3: Most of us eat every day, some of us too much, because yesterday's food is not enough to supply energy for today's needs. Why then do some of us expect yesterday's portion of heavenly manna, the Word of God, to keep us through today's challenges? On this program, we are going to change all of that. 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
4: Good morning, good morning, good morning. It is Friday, August 14, 2026. Hello, my name is L. David Harris. I am your host, and this is Your Daily Portion, where we give you God's Word every single day, and today is no exception. We are continuing in our lesson study series through the books of 1st and 2nd Corinthians, and our caption for today is The Need of Love. I almost said the love I need. The need of love. 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Will you please, please go ahead and click right here. I'm going to show you the new website. 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You see that button? Begin the assessment, and you will come away with a personal blueprint, a clear picture of how you were gifted, the word behind each gift, and a first step toward using it. So please go ahead and do that. And also, will you please, please make a contribution, because Your Daily Portion Ministries is listener and viewer supported. Let's go ahead and pray, and then we will get underway. Father in heaven, thank you for giving us this opportunity to come together just one more time to open up your word. And Father, will you please give us your Holy Spirit? Will you teach us how to love you, God? I pray that you will fill us with your Holy Spirit and prepare our minds for the Sabbath time. In Jesus' name, I pray. Amen. Amen. And amen again. The need of love. Now, I'm going to begin by reading from the book, The Acts of the Apostles, page 318 and pages 318 and 319. And it begins, no matter how high the profession. Now, this is not about what we do for a living. This is back in the day when, you know, the writers would say, well, if I say I love, in my case, my wife, Simone, I am professing my love, okay? So no matter how high the profession, he whose heart is not filled with love for God and his fellow men is not a true disciple of Christ. So I'd like for us to just let that settle in for a moment, because there are many times that we measure, human beings measure our connection with God by some of the things we do. In fact, there are people that I consider the didn't I guys. Didn't I cast out devils in your name? Didn't I heal and do many mighty works? And Jesus said to the people who were in that discussion there in the book of Matthew, he said, depart from me, ye workers of iniquity. I never knew you. And it's like, well, how can the God who knows everything, he knows all and he knows everything, he's all powerful, blessed be his name, how could he say that he never knew somebody? Well, quite frankly, the Bible teaches us the verb to know is an intimate.

ultimate reality. Let me say it to you like this. Adam knew his wife Eve, and they bear a son. So the fruitfulness of that knowing style of relationship is a manifestation. What is the manifestation? Jesus said it when he was praying, as recorded in John chapter 17. He said, "This is life eternal, that they may know thee, the only true God, and Jesus Christ, whom thou hast sent." And so that intimate knowledge of God, that intimate experience with God, the outcome of that, and that manifestation of love, the outcome of that is eternal life. And so when Jesus says to those people who did all of these wonderful things, they go down through this long list of things that they have been doing in their minds faithfully, almost like the son who was left at home in the prodigal son story. There's one that went out and blew his father's living, and there was one at home. He said, "I did not leave your house, neither at any time did I fill in the blank anything evil." It's like, wait a minute. Jesus said, "I never knew you," in that other scenario. Well, how is that possible? Because God has a design. God has a design. And so before he formed you in your mother's womb, he knew you well. Okay. And he said in the case of Jeremiah that you would be a prophet unto the nations. And so if Jeremiah had become anything else, if Jeremiah had done another plan, if Jeremiah had written God a prescription and decided that he was going to go another pathway, then the Bible is teaching us that that is not what God would have known. God knew he was going to be a prophet unto the nations. He knew exactly what the calling was. He knew the plans he had for Jeremiah, plans, and then he explains more for Jeremiah and the people of God in chapter 29 of Jeremiah. And so God is saying, whatever does not align with my design, I never knew. There's no intimacy with what does not align with my design. There is no eternal life with whatever does not align with my design. There is no mutual love with what does not align with my design. Because if you love me, you will keep my commandments. And therefore, the Bible is teaching us that we can talk and say we love God. We can say all kinds of things. We can even work mighty and wonderful works. But the heart that is not filled with the love of God and our fellow men is not a true disciple of Christ. Let me continue the quote. Though he should possess great faith, oh, wait a minute, I think we said that already, and have power even to work miracles, yet without love, his faith would be worthless. He might display great liberality, you know, people who give away a lot of resources in order to benefit other people. He might show that kind of reality. He may do that, okay? But should he, from some other motive than genuine love, bestow all of his goods to feed the poor? She's actually quoting directly out of 1 Corinthians 13. The act would not commend him to the favor of God. In his zeal, he might even meet a martyr's death. Yet, if not actuated by love, he would be regarded by God as deluded enthusiast, or an ambitious hypocrite. What? Yeah, so this is where the rubber meets the road. God has welcomed us into a relationship of love, and the two great commandments are love for God and love for humanity. Loving the Lord our God with everything we have and everything we are, and then loving our neighbor as ourselves. On these two hang all the law and the prophets. And so let me continue a quote from Lift Him Up, page 134, to make the point even better. We have an abundance of sermonizing. What is most needed is love for perishing souls. That love which comes in rich currents from the throne of God. True Christianity diffuses love through the whole being. It touches every vital part, the brain, the heart, the helping hands, the feet, enabling men to stand firmly where God requires them to stand.
so that

0: They will not make crooked paths for their feet, lest the lame be turned out of the way. The burning, consuming love of Christ for perishing souls is the life of the whole system of Christianity. May I just say that one more time? In case people have gotten you mixed up on the internet or in some churches, let me say it again. The burning, consuming love, the what? Love for Christ or of Christ too, for perishing souls. So there are people out here that are not connected to God, that are losing their lives every day. If you don't have that kind of love, that is the life of the whole system of Christianity. I'm so grateful that God has shown us the true image, the true picture of his love. Make it a great day. Peace.
1: Thanks for joining us, listening friends. Always remember, we cannot live by bread alone, but by every word that comes from the mouth of God. This has been your Daily Portion with L. David Harris. Make it a great day.
2: 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A devoted follower of Charles Manson, Frommey was just a couple of feet from President Ford when she attempted to take his life. 17 days later, President Ford had another narrow escape from a would-be assassin, a woman angry about the Vietnam War. But anger doesn't justify that. You can be as angry as you want, but you don't go there. Ephesians 4:26 says, "Be angry and do not sin. Do not let the sun go down on your wrath." Anger is not an excuse for violence or hate or mistreating another person. Even if you grew up angry or if you've been conditioned a certain way, anger can be overcome. You're not doomed to be an angry person. Ask him to do so, and Jesus in your heart will make you kind and gentle. John Bradshaw, It Is Written.

At the time of Jesus' birth, there was in the East some wise men who sought to know truth. They studied the heavens and noticed a mysterious light on the night that Jesus was born as a star in the sky. It wasn't a normal fixed star or planet, but rather a band of angels appearing in the heavens on the night that Jesus was born. They studied the prophecies and no doubt came across Numbers 24 verse 17, which says, "There shall come out of Jacob a star." Wondering if this could be the sign of the promised one, they set out to find what it was. Arriving in Jerusalem, they asked around saying, "Where is the one who is born King of the Jews?" But they were met with indifference. However, the curiosity of King Herod was aroused, and he called them to the palace and told them to go and find the young child and afterwards come back and tell him where he is so he could go and worship. King Herod was an Edomite and wasn't liked by the Jews, and only held this position because the Romans liked him. But his real intention was to kill baby Jesus and remove any threat to his rule. The wise men went and found baby Jesus and brought him gifts, as was the custom back then. They brought him gold, frankincense, and myrrh. It's often thought there were three wise men, but the Bible never says this. It just says there were three gifts. After paying their respects, they were warned in a dream to go back to their own country and not to see Herod first. They departed and left the area. Joseph also had a dream telling him to take the baby and his mother and flee to Egypt and remain there until it was safe to come home. Taking baby Jesus, Mary and Joseph fled to Egypt, running from a king who wanted to kill them, and came here to live in a foreign land. When King Herod heard that his plans to kill baby Jesus had been thwarted, he was very angry and ordered that all the baby boys in Bethlehem be put to death, fulfilling the words of Jeremiah 31:15. A voice was heard in Ramah, lamentation and bitter weeping. Rahel, weeping for her children, refused to be comforted because they were not.

Jesus lived for some of his early years in a foreign country and was what we would call today a refugee. It was not safe for him to be home, and so he found refuge here in the land of the Pharaohs, no doubt seeing these same pyramids that we see today. Jesus understands what it's like to live in a foreign country, to learn a new language, to look and speak differently. It was not easy growing up. When Herod died, his father was told by an angel that it was now safe to go back to Israel. His father, though, was scared to go to Bethlehem because Herod's son was ruling, and so they went to the Galilee region and lived in the town of Nazareth. The wise men were not Jews, but they were sincere and earnest in their search for truth. They serve to us today as examples of many people who are desperately trying to find light and understanding about the deeper issues of life. The Bible says, "But the sheep I have that are not of this fold, them also I will call, and there will be one flock and one shepherd." May we be open to the movings of the Holy Spirit and welcome those who come to a knowledge of the truth.

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1: It's Crazy Money Day. Hi, I'm Chuck Bentley with my money life from Crown. The 2026 World Cup featured two of the wealthiest athletes in history. At age 41, Cristiano Ronaldo earns a salary of $200 million plus $65 million through endorsements. Lionel Messi, at age 38, has an annual base salary of $25 million and earns $70 million from endorsements. That's crazy. Their remarkable success reminds us of a truth found in Psalm 20, verse 7. 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
5: I have a couple of favorite books that I use for morning devotions with the girls who get me up in my wheelchair every day. And I came across this wonderful thought from

0: Springs in the Valley by Letty Kalman, and I wanted to share it with you. She talks about this. In a fierce war, in a brutal battle against a strong enemy, nothing can at once be more frightening, yet at the same time more stirring to the soul, than to hear a commanding officer shout to his troops, "Move to the front!" At once the soldier is gripped with fear, and you'd probably feel the same, right? Death and danger are on the front lines. People get killed there and seriously wounded. But if that soldier pushes aside fear and rallies his senses, if he remembers his calling, if he remembers why he signed up in the first place, if he looks around at his buddies in battle, he will find his courage. That soldier will obey his commander and run to where the fighting is most fierce. It's because he's got a commanding officer, an officer he respects, and one that he no doubt admires. And he knows that that commanding officer is putting his life on the line as well. He's taking the same risks and more. And friend, that's the perfect illustration of Joshua chapter 1, verse 9, where the captain of the Lord's army says, "Have I not commanded you? Be strong and courageous, for the Lord your God will be with you wherever you go." Okay, now, when facing a difficult and demanding trial, those words can either strike fear in your heart or stir your soul to take action, courageous action. And you can move to the front, friend, because you know you've got a commanding officer who is captain of all the angelic hosts, who is Lord of the universe, a captain who has conquered death, and who turns to you and says with a smile, "Take heart." Our commander, the Lord Jesus, put his life on the line. At the cross, he took the greatest risk of all, and he won. He won for all time. So, friend, is the enemy threatening you today? Then rally your senses. Remember the many scriptures the Holy Spirit has impressed on your heart. Christ has overcome the world. So do not let your heart be troubled there on your personal battlefield. Find your courage and move to the front. And these stirring ideas, well, listen to this. They are beautifully reflected in this wonderful poem by Philip Brooks. He writes, quote, "Move to the fore. Say not another is fitter than thou. Shame to thy shrinking. Up, face thy task now. Own thyself equal to all a soul may. Cease thy evading. God needs thee today. So move to the fore. God himself waits and must wait till thou come. Men are God's prophets, though ages lie dumb. Halts the Christ kingdom with conquest so near? Thou art the cause, thou soul in the rear. So move to the front." That poem by Philip Brooks fills my heart with fresh vision that, yes, I can be more than a conqueror today. How about it? And that line, "Halts the Christ kingdom with conquest so near? Thou art the cause, thou soul in the rear." Lord, may it never be. Don't let me be found in the rear flanks when it comes to the heat of this cosmic battle between heaven and hell. Today, give me power to move to the fore, move to the front. And friend listening, you are my buddy in this battle. Don't give up. Don't rush to the rear. You are not alone. Can you not rally your senses? And with me, together today, let's move to the front.
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0: How to cope with boredom on your job. That's Fran's dilemma this week, but she's learned some valuable lessons on practical things she can do when she's feeling unmotivated and bored. I'm Mary Lohman, and I conclude this episode of Fran and Jesus on the Job. Fran took some new approaches to her work and found that it put a lot of enthusiasm back into her job. She simply made some changes in her usual routine and did a few things more creatively, and that's helped a great deal. She's meeting her friend Nancy for lunch to ask her advice about being bored with her job. They have a long discussion about it, and Nancy agrees that it's a challenge everybody has to face on and off throughout their careers. No job is without its boring aspects. That's one thing I've come to accept, Fran, Nancy says. Well, I'm beginning to understand that too, Fran says, but I really think that I've outgrown this job in a sense. I'm ready for a bigger challenge. Do you see another job in the company that interests you? Nancy asks. Well, yeah, as a matter of fact, Fran says, but I'm not qualified. They would never consider me. Now, Fran, don't start with the negative prophecies. You need to identify your career goals and then put a plan in place to make yourself qualified, Nancy tells her. Well, I'd like to be. Well, I think I really could do a good... I'd like my boss's job, Fran finally gets it out. Great, Nancy starts to reply. But they'd never consider me. I haven't been there long enough. Fran starts again. Stop it, Fran, Nancy says. Let's just make a list of the qualifications necessary to do your boss's job. Then we'll talk about what you can do to acquire the skills and experience you need as quickly as possible. For about an hour, the two of them make notes and discuss what Fran needs to do to be qualified for the job she wants. And then Nancy says, if I were you, I'd go to your boss and let him know that you want to be in line for his job when he gets promoted and ask him to give you assignments or suggestions that will help you. You mean tell him I want his job? Fran is surprised at Nancy's suggestion. Sure, there's nothing wrong with that, Nancy says. As Fran goes back home, she says to Jesus, Nancy had some great advice. Thanks, Jesus, for your help. She can feel his smile of approval and remembers another verse from Proverbs 19:20. When you listen to advice and accept instructions, in the end, you will be wise. Well, I'm so glad you joined me today. I hope you were encouraged and inspired by Fran's story today. And I hope you'll join us again next week for more from the Christian Working Woman.
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3: With SRN News, I'm Rich Thomason in Washington. Parts of the waterlogged Midwest are in for more rain, flooding in Ohio and Indiana, the latter under a state of emergency, according to Governor Mike Braun, speaking in hard-hit Cambridge City.
4: It is one of the biggest weather events we've had in Indiana, mostly due to the number of counties that it's impacted. Up in the Northwest, 99-mile-an-hour winds in Gary, Indiana, Lake County, Porter, and LaPorte. Dropped a lot of rain and wind on the way down, but this part of the state, three or four counties got definitely hit the worst when it comes to rain and flood damage.
3: Ohio Governor Mike DeWine warns people not to let down their guard as the possibility of more flooding persists. After 10 months, an American missionary abducted and held in Niger is now a free man.
5: Missionary organization SIM International says Kevin Rideout is in good health and in the care of U.S. officials and will soon be reunited with his extended family. He was kidnapped on October 21 by three armed individuals. No group has claimed responsibility. Niger has faced attacks from armed groups, including those linked to Al-Qaeda and the Islamic State. The U.S. Embassy in the capital, Niamey, issued a security alert after Rideout's kidnapping, warning that American citizens remain at a heightened risk of kidnapping in the country, which is currently ruled by a military junta that took part in 2023, ousting Western partners and aligning with Russia. I'm Charles Dillithesma.
3: The man accused of fatally shooting United Healthcare CEO Brian Thompson on a Manhattan sidewalk in 2024 is due in federal court today. Luigi Mangione may plead guilty to federal stalking charges. That plea could keep him from being tried on state murder charges. On Wall Street, Dow futures down 96 points. This is SRN News.
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7: Attorneys with Pacific Justice Institute and Alliance Defending Freedom are asking the High Court to take

0: the case of a Korean spa, which the state of Washington says must allow males who identify as women into its female-only facility. The lawyers say the owners of Olympus Spa, quote, hold sincere Christian convictions that men and women should not be unclothed together outside of marriage. The Ninth U.S. Circuit Court of Appeals ruled against the spa, holding the First Amendment does not protect it from fines and prosecution. Michael Harrington reporting.
1: The case against a Muslim man accused of murdering 15 Jewish people at a Hanukkah celebration in Sydney, Australia, has attracted more than 800 witness statements. Prosecutors have issued a report to court officials on progress toward beginning the trial of Naveed Akram. He and his father are charged with the massacre last December at Bondi Beach. His father was killed at the scene by police. This is SRN News. Police credit a company called Flock. It maintains tens of thousands of automated cameras with helping to find missing persons and violent suspects. Now, Flock says it's implementing controls to address privacy concerns.
2: Flock says guardrails that are currently optional will become mandatory by January 1st. For example, law enforcement customers will be required to tie each search to a specific case and use an audit tool that flags abnormal behavior. This comes after a Washington Post report found dozens of instances where officers were accused of misusing the technology for personal searches, like tracking former girlfriends. The standard data retention window will be shortened from 30 days to 7, and customers will be allowed to decide which offenses, such as immigration enforcement, outside agencies can search their data for. I'm Jennifer King.
1: President Trump visits a New York police academy later today. Once there, he'll release FBI crime stats showing a decrease in violent crime last year. More details at srnnews.com.
3: 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Understand, therefore, that the Lord your God is indeed God. He is the faithful God who keeps his covenant for 1,000 generations and constantly loves those who love him and obey his commands. Truth for life from Deuteronomy 7, verse 9.
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5: Our friend had a medical procedure to repair what the doctor called a hole in her heart. And then he told her that everyone is born with a hole in their heart. Well, that got my attention. I called a longtime friend of mine who's a highly experienced and respected heart surgeon. He told me that before we're born, there's a hole that is this passageway for blood to enter our prenatal heart. In most people, and I'm glad I'm most people, the hole heals up within a few days after birth. But for a few, it doesn't go away. And it really needs to be repaired. Well, I'm Ron Hutchcraft, and I want to have a word with you today about the hole in your heart. So everyone is born with a hole in their heart. Not just physically, but spiritually. But unlike that physical hole in your heart, the spiritual one doesn't go away. Unless you let the greatest physician of all fill that hole. That spiritual hole in our heart keeps letting us know that it's there through the loneliness that no relationship seems to remove. And the emptiness that never goes away for very long, no matter what we do to fill up our life. The what's it all for questions about life that make everything seem so ultimately meaningless. It's like there's this voice inside us that seems to be saying, something's missing. We keep thinking the next relationship will be what we're missing, or the next thrill, or the next accomplishment, the next spiritual experience, the next toy, and the next milestone. But every time we get to the top of the hill we think has what we've been looking for, we find there's another hill to climb. After a while, we assume this hollowness inside, this hole in our heart, is just the way it is. The Bible describes King Solomon as the richest and wisest man of his time, and he had the resources to do it all. Here's his conclusion. I have seen all the things that are done under the sun. All of them are meaningless, a chasing after the wind. But just accepting that hole in your heart is ultimately deadly. It needs to be treated, needs to be healed by the only one big enough to fill that hole in your heart, the God who made you to belong to him. The brilliant physicist Blaise Pascal concluded that inside every man is a God-shaped vacuum. The hole in your heart is there to tell you that you really need God and that he isn't there because of, well, something that makes it impossible for God to live there.

0: all the sinning you and I have done, all the wrong things. Until that's forgiven and removed, the God you were made for has to remain outside. In John 4, 13 and 14, our word for today from the Word of God, Jesus is at a well visiting with a woman who's tried to fill the hole in her heart with one relationship after another. And Jesus says to her and to you, everyone who drinks this water will be thirsty again. But whoever drinks the water I give him will never thirst. The water I give him will become in him a spring of water welling up to eternal life. Wow, those words. Thirsty again. Well, that's the hole in your heart. Never thirst. Well, that's the hole in our heart finally filled. As Jesus erases every sin of your life with his amazing forgiveness. And he can do that because he did all the dying for all the sinning you've ever done. It's paid for, which means your heart can be clean today and the God of the universe can finally move in. Lifetime search over. But you have to reach out to Jesus. You got to tell him you're done driving your life and that you're trusting completely in his death for your sin. So would you tell him today, Jesus, you made me. You've got me. You paid for me with your life on the cross. I'm yours. Listen, he's alive. He walked out of his grave. He can walk into your life right now. There's information about how to be sure you belong to him at our website. I want you to see it. Check it out today. It's anewstory.com. That's anewstory.com. Haven't you lived long enough without the one you were made for? You don't need to be without him. One more day.
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1: 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When God delivered the Israelites out of Egypt, they felt thankful, so they sang this song of worship and gratefulness to God. I will sing to the Lord, for he is highly exalted. The Lord is my strength and song, and he has become my salvation. My friend, you and I have so much to be thankful for. God's Word reminds us to keep our hearts focused on the goodness of who he is. He is our salvation. He is our strength. He is our song.
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2: 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It says, rejoice always, pray continually, give thanks in all circumstances, for this is God's will for you in Christ Jesus. 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

and today you are celebrating your birthday, today the 14th of August 2026. Sending greetings your way, Sister Lita, sending a big hug your way. May God bless you today. Today and always, may God always be with you, Sister Lita. It's a beautiful morning, a beautiful day to rejoice, to be grateful to the Lord as He has blessed you abundantly. Así que saludando a nuestra hermanita Lita que hoy está de cumpleaños. Hermanita Lita, que Dios la bendiga de parte de todos nosotros aquí en la radio. 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
3: Hello there, this is Aunt Carol.
4: And I'm Uncle Dan, and both of us extend a very warm welcome to everyone listening in.
3: Mm-hmm.
4: So tell me, Aunt Carol, what do you have planned for us today?
3: Well, today we have Chapter 2 of the Zam Zam story.
4: The Zam Zam story, oh yes. For those of you who may have missed our last story, it took place at the beginning of the Second World War, before the United States had joined the war effort. And the Zam Zam was a ship that was heading across the Atlantic toward Africa.
3: Right. It was a neutral Egyptian ship, which means that it was not owned or operated by either side involved in the war. And as a neutral ship, it should have enjoyed safe passage and not come under attack by the opposing forces.
4: So true. Now, aboard the Zam Zam were 202 passengers, most of whom were missionaries headed for the mission field in Africa.
3: And some of those were children, don't forget.
4: Yes, and when our last story ended, the Zam Zam had been fired upon by a German warship, and everyone had taken to the lifeboats.
3: Except some of the boats had been riddled with shrapnel and were full of holes.
4: Yes, which meant that their occupants were dumped into the ocean with the sharks.
3: Mm-hmm.
4: So here's the scene. Dozens of people were floating in the water, including Mrs. Danielson and her six children.
3: And some were in lifeboats or rafts, like Jim and Carolyn Russell and their baby Janet. Worse yet, the German warship that had shelled them was now bearing down upon them with machine guns aimed in their direction.
4: A very scary situation, Aunt Carol.
3: Yes, and yet the missionaries held on to their faith that whatever happened, God was with them. In fact, and I didn't quite get to this last time, they began to sing as they floated on the waves.

0: And now I think, Uncle Dan.
1: Yes?
0: It's time to continue our story.
1: Good idea, Aunt Carol. We call this story The Prison Ship.
2: In the cross.
0: As the survivors, afloat in the Atlantic Ocean, apprehensively watched the German raider ship draw near, their uncertainty over the situation increased. And then, amazingly, over the water, they heard a voice calling out to them.
3: This is Captain Bernard Roger. You will come aboard the Tamasin. Come alongside.
0: The Tamasin's crew lowered a rope ladder and also launched motorboats to pluck survivors from the water. Once all were on board, everyone dried off as best they could under the circumstances and were soon assembled on the deck for roll call, some just wearing the towels that had been dispensed by the German crew, some still wearing the clothes that they had worn in the water. Soon the officers of the Tamasin began to call the names on the Zamzam's passenger list obtained from Captain Smith.
4: David Sherman.
5: Present.
4: V. Eugene Johnson.
6: Here.
4: Frank Vicovari.
7: I think, sir, he is one of the wounded.
4: Us? Oh, yeah. Several of the Zamzam passengers have been seriously wounded and are in the ship's hospital. Let's continue. Jim and Carolyn Russell, an infant Janet.
8: All three present.
4: Lillian Danielson, and six children?
9: Present.
4: Come forward, Frau Danielson.
9: Yes, officer.
4: How many of your children survived, Frau Danielson?
9: All of them, sir.
4: Alles? All six? None were drowned?
9: Thank God. He has saved us all.
4: I see.

0: Then, thank you. That's all. Charles... Charles Murphy.
1: As the roll call came to an end, the officers and captain of the Tamasis were astounded to discover that all of the passengers of the Zamzam had survived. The Tamasis raider had already destroyed 16 ships at sea in the previous weeks, but never in their experience had they found the entire list of the sunken ships rostered to have survived. Not only that, but the raider had fired 55 shots at the Zamzam, and only 9 had actually hit the ship, which still lay listing in the water not far off. This lack of accuracy was also very highly unusual. But even these facts didn't portray the entire picture of God's protection.
2: Can you imagine what would have happened if even one shell had hit the fuel in the cargo hold?
3: The entire ship would have blown. We might all have been killed.
4: Not only that, Captain Roga said that had the Zamzam issued an SOS, he would have utterly destroyed us in an instant with a torpedo.
2: The missionaries, they said it was God who caused the first shell to hit the radio antenna.
5: Yeah.
2: It was completely taken out even before an SOS could be sent.
3: Mm-hmm. And it was finally our captain signaling the Tamasis with his flashlight that saved us. He signaled that there were women and children aboard. And that's when Captain Rogge stopped shelling us.
1: For the rest of the morning, the crew of the Tamasis made repeated trips back to the dying Zamzam to salvage whatever supplies they could. About 2 o'clock in the afternoon, the Zamzam's passengers gathered at the rail of the raider and watched as timed explosives placed by the crew of the Tamasis detonated and sank the ship that had been home to them for a month.
2: Well, Carolyn, that's the end of the Zamzam.
6: Oh, Jim, with all of our supplies. Supplies for years in the mission field.
7: She's gone now.
8: With all 20 of the ambulances. Millions of dollars worth of equipment and supplies all gone.
7: Praise God. He has saved our lives.
8: Yes, amen.
1: Captain Roga, along with the raider's crew members, seemed somewhat apologetic for the actions they had taken against the Zamzam.
9: I am sorry this had to happen, but by traveling at sea during this time of war, you have assumed many risks. While you are aboard the Tamasis, you are my guests, not prisoners. But you will need to conform to certain measures to assure the safety of this ship. Someday, perhaps we can meet under better circumstances.
1: The Zamzam passengers later learned that the true name of the Tamasis was the Atlantis, which frequently changed its name to escape identification. That evening, they were fed and then taken 3 decks down to a large, hot, stuffy, dirty hold with hundreds of bunks where they were locked in and spent a rather restless night. Especially troubling was the midnight blaring of the emergency whistle, which made all of them fear that the raider itself was now under attack. However, in the morning, they discovered that the raider had simply rendezvoused with its supply ship, the Dresden. Captain Roga introduced the Dresden's captain to the passengers as Captain Jaeger. Later that day, all Zamzammers were transferred to the Dresden, except for the 3 men who had been severely wounded and were being cared for in the raider's hospital. Sadly, one of those men would not survive his injuries. And other unhappy news was soon to surface. It was immediately obvious that the Dresden, which would soon become known as the prison ship, had accommodations for only 35 passengers and was very ill-equipped to house the large group of nearly 350 unexpected passengers and crew members from the Zamzam.
10: Egyptian crewmen, you will follow the guard there to hatch 3. Ship's officers and male passengers, follow this guard to forward hatch number 2. Women and children, up the stairs to the upper deck amidships.
11: Egyptian prisoners, follow me.
12: All other male prisoners, this way.
13: Women who have children will occupy the cabins. 2 beds there all in each, but we have no choice. You will have to share. Mrs. Danielson?
14: Yes, I'm here.
13: This

0: cabin for you and your children.
1: We can manage with one bed. Someone else may have the other one.
0: Yeah? Then who will volunteer? Quickly! Who then?
2: I will! I come from a large family. I'll share with them.
0: Good. Moving on. Next cabin, Mrs. Let me see here. Carolyn Russell?
3: Each two-person cabin was occupied by up to 8 or 9 women and children, and single women were assigned to the lounges, where they were squeezed together like sardines in a can. Scores of women and children had to share a single bathroom since there were few facilities. Still, they fared better than the men, who soon discovered that the holes where they were housed were without ventilation, had barely enough room for them to move around, and had only a single point of entry through a hatch accessed by a rope ladder. In addition, there were not nearly enough mattresses to go around, and sleeping on the hard floor of the hold was not a pleasant prospect.
4: And what are we going to do? The men who came down first got all the mattresses.
5: I don't know. Unless the Germans let us tear into those bales of cotton over there.
4: Hey, there's one of the guards. What's he got there?
6: We have muslin bags for the ones without mattresses. Make your own mattresses with these bags on the cotton. It's the best we can do.
3: Soon, Captain Yeager addressed his new charges, whom he definitely regarded more as prisoners than guests. His brusque manner communicated his less than happy view of the situation.
7: We will do the best we can with the limited provisions on board. I will try to get you to a neutral port or ship, but I am also under the orders to take the Dresden to France, which Germany now occupies. So, if you do as you are told, then everything will be all right. If you do not, we will take care of that, too.
3: Although their accommodations were inconvenient and crowded, and in spite of being ill-clothed and hungry, the passengers of the Zam Zam tried to cooperate with the orders and routine established by the captain's directives.
8: Supper for the women will be held in the dining room. There is not room for everyone at once. You will eat in ships. Mothers, this their babies, are first.
6: Each man will be issued an aluminum cup, a bowl, and soup spoon. When you are done eating, take your utensil upside and wash them at the seawater hydrants.
9: Each woman aboard will be allotted just 1 liter of fresh water in the morning and 1 in the evening.
8: Men will be allowed on the lower deck during the daytime only. At sunset, you will be required to return to the hold, where you will be under lockdown. As you know, men, there are no lavatories in the hold. We are bringing you some wood and supplies for you to construct whatever facilities you can.
3: And so it went. The captain, realizing that his new arrivals would be with them for some time, had no choice but to ration the supplies on hand, such as they were.
4: Well, fellas, I see we have a little extra protein in our bread.
10: Yes, bugs. But since they're cooked...
4: I know. They won't hurt us. I just won't look when I take a bite.
11: We just have to think of it as a nice nutritional addition to our soup.
10: If you want to call it soup. Do 3 peas and let me see here. 4 small flecks of potato qualify this as soup?
4: I have a feeling none of us is going to have to worry about excessive weight gain on this voyage.
3: It was immediately obvious to everyone that the food on board the prison ship would be, well, terrible. It consisted of bad tea, bread with bugs, thin soup, and a mixture that resembled wallpaper paste, which soon earned the name of glop. In addition, Carolyn Russell, along with the other mothers who had very young children, shared another dilemma, milk for their little ones.
12: Please, my baby is hungry and I have no milk for her. I brought a few cans from the Zam Zam, but they're gone now and I...
9: The situation is very difficult.
12: But surely...
9: There are many mouths to feed.
12: But please, she needs milk. Mm. We are Americans and we are not at war. Please.

0: ever reach land safely? Or would this ship be attacked by the Allies opposing Germany? And would they all once again be cast into the forbidding waters of the Atlantic Ocean? Or worse yet, killed? At this point, none of them really knew for sure.
1: We'll get back to our story in just a few moments. But first, I want to let everyone know about the Adventures.
0: Good idea, Uncle Dan. Go for it.
1: Well, for those of you who don't know, the Adventures are a series of stories about Jesus, 52 of them to be exact. 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
1: We'll give you our mailing address at the end of our program. But now, Aunt Carol, let's get back to your story for today called The Prison Ship.
0: The passengers and crew of the Zam Zam continued to wonder what their fate would be. A committee was formed to make requests of the captain on behalf of the prisoners, and as much as he could, Captain Yeager complied. For a week or so, the Dresden seemed to sail about in circles, and then, surprisingly, it rendezvoused again with the raider. Soon after that, the Dresden tracked on a northward course. In spite of promises to head for a neutral port or to offload the Zam Zanners onto a neutral ship, it was clear that the ship was heading into dangerous war zones and probably making for France, which was occupied by German forces. Still, life for the prisoners settled into a daily routine with a few bright spots sprinkled in.
2: Men with families aboard will be permitted to visit with their wives and children from 10 to 12 each morning on the promenade decks.
3: You will be allowed to search the luggage rescued from the Zam Zam to find some more clothes.
4: Did you hear? The captain has granted permission for us missionaries to gather for church services. I think his rough exterior might just be for show.
5: Mrs. Russell, some of the other women and I want to share our fresh water ration with you, so you can have enough to properly care for Janet.
6: We have found 2 sewing machines from the items what we got from the Zam Zam. You women will be permitted to use them.
7: What do you think, Eleanor? Will your brother like these?
8: Oh, Mama, you made him some shorts.
7: A couple of the men cut off the bottoms of their pants so I could use the material to sew some shorts for him.
8: Now he won't have to wear that old mattress cover.
7: Poor Sonny. If it wasn't for that mattress cover they gave him on the Tamesis, he wouldn't have had anything to wear. With these shorts and the shoes that the captain of the Zam Zam gave him, he'll be all fixed up.
2: Now, children, gather around.
9: Hey, come on! The officer has something for us.
10: What is it?
11: Hey, he's got an orange.
2: I saved this orange from my own mill, and I'm going to peel it. Each one of you can have one section.
12: Yay!
0: In general, the children of the Zam Zam accommodated well to life on the prison ship. During the day, they had a few hours of school, and although they had no books, they did enjoy singing. They also played hide-and-seek and enjoyed games like checkers made by their fathers out of cardboard. Some of the men made rag dolls from the bedding material for their daughters. Others carved toys out of small pieces of wood. However, life could not be called pleasant. They were always hungry. Dysentery broke out among the passengers, and after a couple of weeks, their northward track took them from the warm tropics into colder weather. Finding enough clothes to stay warm was a challenge.
5: Here, I found an extra dress of mine and some luggage. Maybe if you wear it over the top of yours, it will help keep you warm.
0: And then, in the second

0: week of May, the crew of the Dresden began activities that alarmed the Zamzam passengers. Sailors began to fortify the bridge, the command center of the ship, with sandbags, heavy boards, and other items. Rumors were already circulating that Captain Jaeger planned to run the British blockade around Europe, which meant that the Dresden would soon turn east and try to escape detection from the many British ships patrolling the area waters. Already, Captain Jaeger had instituted a number of practice drills and regulations, and now he added new rules to the routine.
1: You will keep the life jacket assigned to you met you at all times. You will sleep in your clothes, even your shoes. We will continue the drill so you will get to your lifeboat in less than 2 minutes. I will try to signal any British warships that we have women and children aboard, but no British ship will be allowed to take the Dresden. Be ready for the next drill at any time.
0: On May 13th, the Dresden turned east towards Europe and began its run through the British blockade. The missionaries all prayed earnestly that God would see them through this crisis. Everyone could clearly imagine what fate would be theirs if they were attacked by Allied planes, a warship, or submarine. And then, suddenly, they were struck not by a plane or ship, but by a violent storm.
1: All hands to their stations. All passengers to their quarters.
2: Secure the lifeboats. Secure the hatches.
3: Lord, please keep us safe through this storm. And please protect us from the submarines. We place our trust in thee. Amen.
0: The next morning...
4: I heard the officers talking about last night's storm.
5: Everybody is talking about it.
4: Well, I guess it was very unusual. A freak storm, quite violent.
6: That it was. And from what I heard, the wind was from the wrong direction.
5: I heard that too.
4: Anyway, according to the officers, it was just the break we needed. There was no way the submarines could have hit us in such rough seas.
6: Praise God, my friends. He sent the storm to get us through the blockade safely.
0: The Dresden ran the British blockade for nearly a week, and between the protective storm and Captain Jaeger's evasive actions, the ship arrived at Saint-Jean-de-Luz in German-occupied France on May 20th, 1941.
7: Attention! Attention! All the American citizens prepare to disembark, please. All the other passengers will stay aboard. Soon we will leave for Bordeaux.
8: Mama, does that mean we can get off now?
9: Yes, Eleanor. Children, come. Let's go to our cabin and get our things together.
10: Carolyn, good news. You're American. You can get off here.
3: Yes, but Jim is Canadian. We have our American birth certificates, but we're traveling under his passport.
10: Oh, I see.
3: I think I'll stay on the ship until we get to Bordeaux so I can stay as near Jim as possible. Maybe I can persuade the authorities to let him go.
10: You know, don't you, that once the non-Americans get to Bordeaux, they'll be shipped off to prison camps.
3: I'll be praying that God will intercede for us.
10: I'm not sure the Germans will be listening.
0: Once on shore in Bordeaux, Carolyn and Janet were taken with the women to a camp in the city where she requested to meet with the American consul. Sure enough, the Germans viewed her as an enemy since she was married to a Canadian. About a week later, however, Mr. Waterman, the American vice consul, finally tracked her down and procured the necessary paperwork for them so that they could leave France for America. The next day at the American consulate,
3: Mr. Waterman, please, do you know where they've taken Jim?
11: He's in a camp outside the city with other prisoners who are from countries at war with Germany.
3: Please, please, can you do anything for him? He's married to me, an American. Doesn't that help?
11: I'm so sorry.
3: But, please, I...
11: Can you ride a bicycle?
3: Well, yes, sort of.
11: I'm thinking that maybe you could ride out to the camp to see him.
3: But how would I manage the baby?
11: Yes, well, I... Well, then, let me see what I can arrange.
0: Mr. Waterman was able to find a car and a German soldier to go along with them for a trip to the outskirts of Bordeaux.
11: There it is, the camp.
3: It's huge! And there's barbed wire strung all around it.
11: We'll pull over here.

0: I'll speak to the guard. Remember, they may not let you see him.
1: Mr. Waterman quickly explained their request to the guard, and soon Jim's name was blared over the loudspeaker.
2: James Russell, number 98590, report to the front gate.
1: Soon Jim arrived, very relieved to see his wife and baby.
3: Oh, Carolyn, what a wonderful surprise.
4: Jim, are you all right? Are you...
3: Oh, come here, Janet. Let Daddy hold you. Oh, sweet baby. I'm fine now.
4: Jim, I have to leave in 2 days to catch up with the other Americans. If it wasn't for Janet, I'd stay here.
3: Oh, no, dear. I understand. Isn't there anything that can be done for me, though?
4: Mr. Waterman has been so kind. I know he's doing everything he can. And maybe when I get back home, I can do more for you there than I can here. You know I don't want to leave you.
3: I do know. But I want you and Janet to be safe.
4: Oh, Jim.
3: I love you, Carolyn. Never forget that. Promise?
4: I promise. And I love you so much.
3: Let's pray together while we have a chance. Oh, Father, please, watch over us all until we can be together again. Please.
1: Too soon, the guard indicated that their few moments of reunion had come to an end. The next morning, Carolyn and Janet boarded the train for Biarritz, France, to join the other Americans, where together they traveled to Lisbon, Portugal, via train through Spain. Various ships carried the missionaries and other Americans back to the States and into safe harbor, where they once again passed by the stately Statue of Liberty, never dreaming that they would have seen the Grand Lady again so soon after having departed for Africa. Jim Russell suffered through 4 years in various prison camps, and at his liberation was so thin that Carolyn didn't recognize him. But God had spared his life. And through the following years, the Russells served God both overseas and stateside. Lillian Danielson was likewise not reunited with her husband, a missionary in Africa, until 1945. But considering the great tragedy that could have been the result of the sinking of the Zam Zam, the ending was a happy one. All of the passengers but one survived. All of the missionaries, their wives, and their children lived to tell the story. And the miracle of how God put his hand over the precious cargo of souls aboard the Zam Zam lives on in history to encourage the hearts of all who hear about it until this present day.
5: Aunt Carol, it's so comforting to know that no matter what befalls us, God is with us.
1: So very true, Uncle Dan. And now, as promised, here's our mailing address. Post Office Box 8, Niles, Michigan, 49120. That's Box 8, Niles, Michigan, 49120.
5: And until next time...
1: Stay dry.
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3: Hello and welcome to 3ABN Sabbath School Panel, lesson number 7, A Portrait of Love. I'm John Lomakang. I will be your anchor today, but I have a wonderful team with me, a team that many of you are familiar with, but just in case you're just joining us, to my immediate left is Reese Rafferty. Good to have you here, Reese.
4: What are you covering? Thank you so much, John. I am covering What Love Does.
3: And I think it's my first time with you and your husband on the panel, James Rafferty, Pastor James Rafferty. What are you covering? Good to
5: We're
3: have
5: holding
3: you
5: holding hands underneath the counter.
3: Exactly.
5: I'm covering the opposite of what my wife is covering, what love does not do.
3: Okay. And Pastor John Denzi.
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7: I'm covering Thursday's lesson, Faith, Hope, and Love.
3: Wonderful, wonderful. 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Sign up once, and you'll get those as long as they are available. But before we dive into this wonderful lesson about the portrait of love, let's go ahead and talk about how having strength makes a difference. We invite the Spirit of God. Reese, would you pray for us?
4: Sure. Father in heaven, we come before you unitedly in earnest that your Spirit would be poured out upon us here in the studio and those who are worshiping in your word with us at home. We pray that you would give us understanding. And on this really important topic of love, Father, that has been misunderstood, we ask that you would bring great clarity and depth, and that our hearts would be touched in a new way. We ask in Jesus' name. Amen.
3: Amen. Thank you, Reese. Our scripture reading for this particular lesson is in 1 Corinthians 13:13, and it's the capstone of what Paul describes as all of the facets of love. And I believe that we're going to be covering some of those today. But I like the way he caps off this whole soliloquy about love. You know, love is kind, doesn't boast, does not envy. But he says in verse 13, "And now abide faith, hope, love. These three, but the greatest of these is love." And we've been talking about that, how love is the foundation of all that we do for Christ. And for God so loved the world, he made the greatest investment in saving humanity, his own son. And then he who does not love does not know God, because God is love. And then, if you love me, keep my commandments. Love is not just a word. It's an action. We're going to talk about that today. And you must stay tuned, because Reese has some props. I heard about them. I can't wait to see what she's going to do with them. But let's start with the essentials of love. Now, last week we touched on the theme of love, such as 1 Corinthians chapter 13. We walked through that. But today we need to explore Paul's words here in even more depth. The world we live in today tries to get us to love things. But if it's not born of God, you know, the love of the world, the love of the flesh, the love of the eyes, the pride of life, all of those things are the kind of eros love, the kind of love that does not actuate God or make room for him. But the love that makes room for God transforms us, not just intellectually, but it becomes the actions of our lives through the fruit of the Spirit. Love is the very first one. Love, joy, peace, and they all follow. But once again, the foundation is love. And Paul the Apostle talks about love in so many categories, in so many ways. But one of the ones I want to lead in is the question that comes out in Matthew chapter 24. And when we read that, the question is, what warning does Jesus give us about love? Let's go to Matthew 24 and verse 12.

And the Lord, Jesus himself, speaking about the end time signs. Now, you wouldn't think that this would be included, you know, wars and rumors of wars, earthquakes, famines, pestilence, fires, flood, fulfilling prophecy. But he includes in that something very significant. And because lawlessness or iniquity will abound, the love of many will grow cold. So we're living in the day and age where Jesus predicted and prophesied and prognosticated, don't look for love. And my wife and I have this saying that I've adopted. I've kind of helped instill that in her thoughts. Honey, if you don't look for it and you don't get it, you won't miss it. Sometimes we look for love in all the wrong places. Sometimes we look for love from people that are incapable of loving because they don't love themselves. You know, when the Bible says, love your neighbor as yourself, what if you don't love yourself? And I believe that's the reason why Jesus gave a new commandment. Love them as I have loved you. Not saying something different, but he's saying, don't make yourself the point of reference. Make me the point of reference, because his love never ceases. But today, think about that. The warnings of the last days is sin will increase, lawlessness will spread, and love will grow cold. Notice not hatred first, but coldness first. Because when love gets cold, hatred begins to rear its ugly head. And you find that one of the key insights, the greatest end time danger is not just deception, but amazingly, it is the loss of love. How many people can find love in the world? If you think about the world, it's a very manipulative society. And we can't say that our governments, our leaders, our politicians, the world leaders do things because they love their citizens. Actually, to the opposite. They often love themselves, and they're motivated by self-motivation. Societies, kings, princes, powers, presidents, prime ministers, there's a great motivation for their agenda rather than for the needs of the people. And that's why you find some of the richest countries in the world have some of the poorest societies, because the leaders are enriching themselves. I was in Africa once. I won't mention the country in specifics, but many years ago, a movie was done by that country called Blood Diamonds, one of the wealthiest African nations, but yet the people are at the lowest level of poverty because the leaders enrich themselves, selling out their nation. Why? Because the love of money is the root of all evil. Love, once again. So the question is, what is agape love? John 13, verse 34. Love one another as I have loved you. Now, Jesus gives the definition to agape love as this: selfless, sacrificial, unconditional, and Christ-like. You might remember Jesus when he challenged Peter, do you love me? And Peter responded three times as Jesus asked the question three times. Why? Because Peter failed Jesus three times. But every time that Jesus asked, do you agape me? Peter said, no, I phileo you. He said, do you agape me? No, I phileo you. And then Jesus said, since you phileo me, feed my sheep. So he met Peter where he was. Peter said, Lord, you know all things. You know, I love you like a brother. And the good thing about it is, if we can begin there, if we can love each other like a brother, then we can find that Jesus fills that gap and gives us what is needed for other people, in spite of our shortcomings, to sense his unconditional love. But agape love is not based on feelings, but it's based on decision and surrender. Now, what is that surrender? Look at Romans chapter 5 and verse 8. I'm just going to read a short version of it. The greatest example of love is this: in that while we were still sinners, Christ died for us. While we were sinners. I often said when we read that passage, while we were yet sinners, while we were still sinners, consider this and hold on to this fact. If he died for us while we were still sinners, do we still define ourselves as sinners, or do we define ourselves as saints? I've adopted a saying that has now actually made it on the back of a t-shirt. Pastor Denzi, our church building up in Carbondale, they have on their shirts now, saints under construction. And you've heard me say that quite a bit. We are under construction because the Lord loves us, and the work he began in us, he is going to complete it. That work is not just a work of intellectual acuity, but that's transforming us to perfectly reflect a love that we do not now understand. You see, at the cross, love was rejected. Love was betrayed. Love was undeserved. But still, Jesus gave it. The love that was rejected, the love that was betrayed, the love that was undeserved, Jesus still gave it.
I had a statement, agape.

0: Agape love does not ask, do you deserve it? It asks, how can I reflect Christ? And so Jesus, not reflecting himself, he simply asks, how can I extend it? And I believe one of the other greatest acts of his love was before he died, he said, Father, forgive them, for they know not what they do. Notice, people ignorant of the conditions and the ramifications of their actions, the Lord extended because of love, Father, forgive them. Did they deserve it? Absolutely not. As a matter of fact, those who were recalcitrant in their rejection of Jesus, and they demanded that he would confirm whether or not he is the Messiah, he said, it is as you say, and you'll see me coming in the clouds of heaven with power and great glory. So there's a group of people that rejected his love and were determined to extinguish Christ. But since he rose again, there's an appointment for those who rejected, despised, and spurned his love. And they will see him come again, this loving God, this Lamb, that to them will be the wrath. But what is agape love? Let's think about a few other things. Why agape love is so important today. Because sin naturally kills love. Lawlessness naturally hardens the heart. Unrepented sin numbs that compassion. And the other thing, because cold love leads to broken relationship, homes become divided, churches become fractured, communities become disconnected. Thirdly, because love is the evidence of true Christianity, John 13:35 says, by this all will know that you are my disciples, by your love for one another. Not by your doctrine. I don't want you to miss that. Doctrines are only relevant when people know that you love them. If they think that you're just out to convert them or push them into a corner of sameness or unity with them, but they don't sense your love or the love of Christ, then it's just empty words. But when you lead as Jesus did, by this all men know that you are my disciples. Now let's talk about some of the things that happens when love is not around. First of all, we know that love grows cold, and that means the loss of compassion and also the loss of warmth. How can we tell that love is not there? You stop feeling deeply for others. Irritation replaces empathy. You withdraw instead of reaching out. When sin increases, love decreases. A cold heart is not accidental. It is unattended spiritual decay. I want you to grab that. If you don't keep that fire burning, the fire of love, it's going to go out. If you don't fuel it, it's going to lose its interest. If it is unattended, it's like spiritual decay. And what becomes a first sign of erosion eventually causes the entire relationship of love to collapse. A second reason we know that love is growing cold is love becomes self-seeking instead of self-sacrificial. Paul says in 1 Corinthians 13:5, love seeketh not her own. Meaning if you're only in it for what's in it for you, then your wife or your spouse, your husband, they're going to say, wait a minute. It's evident that you want me to do that because you want me to show you how much I love you, but you don't give any evidence. Like the person that provides everything that his spouse needs except love. You got a car, you got a house, you have money. What else do you want? And sometimes the wife in exacerbation says, I just want your love. That's it. I don't want things. I want your love. Another sign is you keep score in relationships. You give only when it benefits you, and sacrifice feels like a burden instead of a privilege. So my encouragement to you today is don't be selfish. Here's the cure, Revelation 2:5. Remember therefore from whence thou art fallen, and repent and do the first work. In other words, return to your first love.
1: Very good. I haven't thought about the fact that love has a temperature.
0: Yeah.
1: And it's definitely not cold.
0: It's not cold.
1: I am Reese, and I have Monday's lesson entitled What Love Does. And I really like how the author of the lesson introed the topic. And basically they said how Paul is focusing on the features of love, what love does and does not do, and how Paul personifies love so that we can have a glimpse of how a person filled with spirit-driven love behaves. That in his portrayal of love, Paul uses a series of verbs, and all of these verbs are in Greek, and I thought, boy, those are going to be very difficult to remember, so I brought some visuals to hopefully help us remember each quality of love. So for Paul, love is definitely more about actions than about feelings. All right, so what does love do? And the first verb we have is makrothymeo. Makrothymeo, and defined, it means it's long. Long-spirited is what it's defined as, forbearing, patient. In 2 Peter 3:9, it says that God is makrothymeo, toward us.

He is long-suffering toward us. In Ephesians 3:18, describing love, Paul says that we would be able to comprehend. And that word comprehend, I know, might sound like an intellectual understanding, but it actually means to take eagerly, to seize, to possess. It's mine. He wants us to comprehend, to possess the width, the length, the depth, and the height of this love, so long that its commitment endures throughout our lives. Never leave you, never forsake you. That's how long it is. Then it's so deep that it reaches down to the lowest pit. It picks us up from our lowest point in our life. The Bible says that if we dwell in the uttermost part of the sea, even there shall your hand lead me and your right hand shall hold me. There is no sin so deep, so dark, so low that his love will not reach us. It's so wide that it encompasses the world. It encompasses everyone. No one is left out as far as from the east is to the west. That's how amazingly wide God's love is for us. And it's so high, we can't imagine what God has prepared for us, the height that he will take us to if we will just receive this incredible love. And if you think about it, the opposite of this long love is something really short. And our shortness is actually a really good word to explain how sometimes we relate to each other in unloving ways, right? We give short, hasty responses. We jump to conclusions. We have judgmental attitudes where we're like, you're out of here. I'm done. This is it. Right? We kind of have that relationship sometimes, and yet that is not love. It's short. Macrothumeo love in our lives is in it for the long haul. It outlasts grievances. It gets us to the other side. It's here to stay. It lasts through the good and the bad. It's deep and abiding. And love also takes the long route around. It encompasses everyone. It tries to understand the other person. It's wide to see their perspective. It asks questions rather than jumping to conclusions or solutions. What's the best thing for the other person? And it's outward facing with long arms. Then it's so high. So our capacity for love actually, we don't have the capacity to macrothumeo love. It's so high, it comes from God. So the next one that I have for us is, or that Paul has for us, is Christoneme. Christoneme. All right. And that means useful. In the, it's usually translated as kind. Love is kind. But when you look at that word in the original, it means to be useful. And I really like this. I brought this little useful thing. So practical, so tangible. I really learned the usefulness of love in my relationship with James, because his love language, primary one, is acts of service. And I learned early on in our relationship, I read this statement where how to become indispensable to your husband by being kind and doing acts of service. And I think I've succeeded in becoming indispensable to him, and he with me, which is pretty cool. But I thought of also the word that is a synonym for a spouse, and that is helpmeet, right? We're to be helpful to each other. And that kindness is expressed most loudly in actions. And when we find, you know, what does the other person need? I'm here for you. How can I be resourceful and helpful? So that's the helpful tool. Then we skip to verse 6 in rejoicing with the truth. And the Greek verb there is synkero. Synkairo, which means to sympathize with, in gladness, to congratulate or rejoice with. So when I was thinking about synkairo, I was thinking, this kind of love does not experienced alone. It's a shared experience. And perhaps one of the most ultimate experiences of agape love is when you get to share it with someone that you love, but it's in relation to truth and the context of community, and you're mutually experiencing light and truth together, which is probably one of the most beautiful things about not being unequally yoked with your spouse, when you can really like rejoice in the truth together. But when you rejoice with the truth, I had to ask myself the question, well, when does truth rejoice? And to answer that question, I was thinking, well, Jesus is the way, the truth, and the life. And in Luke 15, verse 6, 9, and 32, he gave us three stories that illustrated him rejoicing. When did he ask us to rejoice with him? So the first one, he is represented as a shepherd who finds his lost sheep. And he says, rejoice with me because I found my lost sheep

0: was lost and now it's found. And then he likens himself to a woman who has lost one coin. Hmm. And that one coin, she has all of her other coins with her, but she's lost this one coin. And so she's sweeping the house and she's uncovering everything and moving furniture. And she finally finds it. And she's so excited. She calls her friends and she says, "Rejoice with me, because I have found my one lost coin." And then we have the story of the prodigal son, where the father is literally having a party and calling everyone to rejoice with him. But there's one person who is not rejoicing. Who was that? That was the brother. He had stayed in the house. He had stayed with his father. There he was. And yet he revealed that he lacked this cinquenero love, right? Because he wasn't rejoicing with. He was actually angry. The next verb is stegopas, which means to bear all things. Stego actually means to roof over, to cover with silence, this quiet, protective, resilient, strong covering that covers everything. It covers our good, our bad. It covers the beauty, the ugly, the praiseworthy, the dysfunctional. And I thought of the Bible verse that says that God will cover us with his feathers and that under his wings we will trust. And I thought about his banner over us is love. So there's the stegopas. And then the next word is pisteo, is to have faith. And I brought this because in our house we have a large framed thing on our wall that says that in this home we are quick to forgive, love unconditionally, and believe the best in each other. And you believe the best in each other is having faith. And usually you believe the best in each other because maybe they're not acting their best in that moment, right? So your faith extends even beyond that. And again, kind of itemizing and highlighting how love is not a feeling, but faith. And then the next one, hypomeno, means to stay under, behind, to remain, to persevere, fortitude. It endures all things. So the next one is elipso, which means to expect. And that word expect also is hope. Hopefully you can see my little hope sign. Hopes all things. That's what love does. And it refers to belief or expectation that something good is going to come. The Bible tells us in Romans 15 that God is a God of hope. And in Romans 8, 24 and 25, the Bible tells us that we're saved by hope. That this is how the Holy Spirit relates to us, and it woos us back with hope. Again, seeing what maybe isn't apparent and believing in what's not yet manifest. Then the last one, ellipso, it means to stay under, to stay behind, to remain, to persevere, fortitude. Love endures all things. And the loudest demonstration of this kind of love was Jesus. Jesus, hypomeno, he endured the cross, right? He endured the cross. He who owns the cattle on 1,000 hills, yet he lived in poverty. He could have turned stones into bread, and yet he chose not to. He chose to suffer hunger. He is the majesty of heaven. All glory belongs to him, and yet he humbled himself, and he had no beauty that we would desire him. He's all powerful. He could have come down from the cross very easily, and yet he stayed on there. And this from love to you and to I, he said, "No man takes my life. I lay it down." God could have wiped the world out and carried on with his life, but he didn't. He stayed behind.
1: Amen.
2: Thank you, Reese. All the examples of love, I don't think we'll forget those. I don't think you'll see a tape measure the same way ever again. The length and breadth and depth and height of God's love. We're going to take a short break, short mission moment, and we'll be right back.
3: Hello, I'm Greg Morricone. I'm so glad you've joined me for a 3APN mission moment. We've been telling you about Michael, a young man who drifted away from his faith during college while living the party lifestyle. However, his father discovered 3ABN and ordered a set of sermons by Pastor Doug Batchelor, which he promptly passed along to his son. Years later, Michael found himself questioning everything, and one day he remembered those videotapes. As he watched, his heart was convicted, and he prayed, taking his first step toward God. He began attending a local Seventh-day Adventist church, took Bible studies, asked for Sabbath off work, and left off smoking and drugs. But alcohol was harder to let go. Then one morning after a night of drinking, he realized the fun was gone. And shortly after that, he was baptized and joined the church. 2 weeks later, his radio station

0: was sold, so he began to look for other work. The Lord kept hounding me, he says, telling me I could do more for him than just talking between songs. So I answered, fine, what do you want me to do? Be a pastor? And I had my answer. That's insane, I thought. But by the year's end, I was preparing for the ministry. Today, Michael continues to preach the everlasting gospel of Jesus Christ. Praise God. Join me next time on the next 3ABN Mission Moment. Oh, wow, Jill, this is an incredible testimony. This just came in from a guy that bought a used book online. And guess what was inside? Two 3ABN bookmarks saying Sabbath School panel. So he'd never heard of that. Looked it up and is all excited about what he's finding on 3ABN Sabbath School website.
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2: Welcome back to our lesson on A Portrait of Love. We're going to go to Pastor James Rafferty on Tuesday's lesson.
3: Thanks, John. Really appreciate what Reese was sharing in our last lesson. I'm going to be sharing the opposite of what my wife was sharing, what love does not do. We're going to be looking at why Paul mentions the negative features of love and not only the positive features of love. So Reese talked about the seven things love does. Today's lesson is going to look at the eight things love does not do. We're going to start in 1 Corinthians chapter 13 and verse 4. It says, charity suffers long and is kind. Charity envies not. Charity vaunts not itself, is not puffed up. So looking at this word envy, the word in the Greek is zeloo. And it means to have warmth of feelings for or against. Now, this word can be used positively. It's a desire for higher gifts, 1 Corinthians 12:31, a desire for spiritual gifts, 1 Corinthians 14:1, and a desire to prophesy, 1 Corinthians 14:39. But here in 1 Corinthians 13:4, as well as in Acts chapter 7, verse 9, it is a negative. It is okay to desire spiritual gifts, but not to envy gifted persons, the Corley goes on to say, because this causes division, 1 Corinthians chapter 3 and verse 3. The next thing love does not do is, according to the text, love does not boast. The King James says vaunts not itself, but the word, the clear understanding is boast. Love doesn't boast, doesn't lift itself up. We could read that, because it has a double usage in this verse, the word boast is there, but also itself is the same Greek word. So it's a double usage of the word for boast. So we could read that love does not boast or double boast. Now that conveys the idea of self-praise, a desire for praise from others as well. So self-praise, a desire for praise from others is a double boast. It reminded me of another Bible verse that says, Proverbs 27, verse 2, let another man praise thee and not thine own mouth, a stranger and not thine own lips. Let another person boast about you, but don't boast about yourself or double boast. Again, we want to look at this phrase in the context of 1 Corinthians chapter 13 and verse 4, puffed up. That's what the King James says. The word puffed up occurs in 1 Corinthians 8 and verse 1 in Paul's remarkable statement, knowledge puffs up. Remember, we talked about that earlier. Knowledge puffs up, but love builds up. So you got that confirmation of the contrast here between love, what love does and what love doesn't do. And of course, knowledge puffs up, love builds up. So love isn't puffed up. It refers to a person who is inflated with self-importance. You know, it also occurs in 1 Corinthians 5 verse 2. Reese shared in an earlier program that you are puffed up because you're not dealing with sin in a loving way in the church. So when we fail to deal with sin in the church, we are puffed up. Love is not puffed up. So love is going to deal with sin in the church. Love is going to bring correction. Love is going to bring rebuke. Of course, we see that also in Hebrews chapter 12, as well as in Revelation chapter 3. As many as I love, I rebuke and chasten. Love does not behave itself rudely. Right now, the verb here, rudely, is to act in an unbecoming way. And like the previous word, boast, this also has a double usage in the verse. The phrase could be read, love does not rudely act rudely. In other words, there is an intentionality in the rude acting. There may be times in life, John, where we act unseemingly or rude accidentally. We may say something to or do something that offends someone else without meaning to. T-W-O.

0: But perhaps we don't understand the customs or traditions of another culture. We do something that is rude in their eyes. This text is speaking of intentionality in being rude. As we will see and have seen, Paul is enlightening the church in Corinth specifically here in the context of spiritual gifts. So he's talking about the spiritual gifts in 1 Corinthians 12, again in 1 Corinthians chapter 14, and in the middle of that, he's defining what love is. And he's saying, hey, love does not intentionally act rudely or in an unbecoming way. So now that I'm enlightening you about the spiritual gifts, I'm hoping that you'll follow this better principle of love and not intentionally be rude about misusing these spiritual gifts. If after understanding the principles of love, they continue to act rudely, then they are doing what this verse says. They are rudely acting rudely or intentionally acting rudely. Love does not seek its own. Love does not seek its own or itself. To seek your own good in the sense of making self the center or worshiping yourself is what this phrase is directed at. It's the virus of self-absorption infecting the fallen human nature of the human race, right? Our fallen nature naturally tends towards self-absorption. Our fallen nature naturally tends to make self the center. Our fallen nature is naturally self-seeking. And so God has come to work out in our human nature, in our fallen human nature, God's will and not his own will. Jesus Christ said, I'm not going to do my own will. I'm going to do the Father's will. Whatever I see the Father do, that's what I'm going to do. Not my will, but thy will be done. He came to restore in us this desire to be other-centered in the way we live and act. And Jesus Christ accomplished that in human nature. He's the second Adam. And we are all born naturally of the first Adam, but when we are born again, we are born of the second Adam. And we take on the nature of the second Adam through the work of the Holy Spirit. Love does not get easily irritated. Now, the verb here suggests an inward state of arousal, pointing to someone who is provoked to anger. Now, like the previous word, boast, and the word unbecoming, this word, provoked, has a double usage in the verse. The word is and provoked share the same Greek word. So I remember the phrase that people used to use. I don't know if you remember this phrase, touchy, touchy. Touchy, touchy, as if someone were hypersensitive. So love is not hypersensitive. I think that's a big one in our society today, don't you? It seems like everyone, especially in politics, is hypersensitive. We're very sensitive about everything, and love is not hypersensitive. Love takes steps back just a little bit and takes a look at the big picture before jumping to conclusions. So this means that love is not short-tempered or touchy. It does not keep records of wrongs. Now, the Greek word here is infers accounting. Love is not, in a sense, keeping an accounting of wrongs, meaning love does not take wrongs into account. In other words, love forgives. And we see this all through the Bible. You know, Matthew chapter 18, Peter came to Jesus and said, How many times should we forgive? Until seven times? And of course, that was much more than the three times that everyone was used to forgiving. Like, that was really long suffering. And Jesus said, no, I don't say seven times, but to 70 times seven. And in a sense, I think he's pointing to that 70-week prophetic period, right? 490, 70 times seven is 490 years that was laid out for the Jewish nation, their ups and downs and ups and downs of apostasy. And God suffered long with them until, of course, Jesus Christ came and they rejected him. Love does not delight at wrongdoing. Now, the word for wrongdoing here is iniquity. And it's not to be confused that the word actually is adikia, not IKEA, but adikia. So it means injustice. It means moral wrongfulness of character in our life or in our actions. It's defined in 1 John 5:17 as sin. Love does not rejoice or delight in wrongdoing or unrighteousness or in sin. Now, 2 Thessalonians chapter 2 and verse 12 says that those who are deceived and damned are the ones who have pleasure in unrighteousness, in adikia. This makes sense since love is manifest in keeping God's commandments. So those who have pleasure in unrighteousness are those who have pleasure in breaking God's commandments, whereas love is made manifest, Jesus said, in keeping God's commandments. John, you mentioned earlier, Jesus said, if you love me, keep my commandments. So those who have pleasure in unrighteousness or lawbreaking are absent of true love of God's love. So love not only keeps no record of someone else's wrongs, but takes no pleasure in them. The world is full of iniquity right now. The world is filled with injustice. And a lot of times people are taking pleasure in that. You know, you can scroll through your phone. You can watch little video clips. You can watch movies, all kinds of media stuff that is focusing on unrighteousness, lawlessness. And then we are taking pleasure in that lawlessness. That's why God is encouraging us, not only here in 1 Corinthians chapter 13, but throughout the Bible, to get our focus on the pure sense of love, and that is Jesus Christ. He is love in its purest sense. He is love in its entirety. He encapsulates love in his being, in his life, in his death, in his resurrection. And the focus that God wants us to have is on Jesus Christ, so that we can have our hearts and our minds and every fiber of our being filled with these principles of love. And of course, Paul spelling them out for us. This is what love looks like, and this is what it doesn't look like. And I hope that as we study these phrases more, that we can allow these practical insights to what love is and what love isn't to become part of our Christian walk with Jesus.
1: Amen. Amen. That really prepares the way for the Wednesday's part of the lesson, which is a portrait of Jesus. And when you look at 1 Corinthians chapter 13 and you examine all these things, you read it and you say, wow, that's not me that they're talking about here. And the lesson brings something out that I like to read to you. It says, we may feel as we read 1 Corinthians 13, 4 through 7, we may feel frustrated at realizing that to a lesser or greater degree, we fall short of displaying all those features of love. Likely, Paul had the person of Jesus in mind when writing 1 Corinthians 13. Indeed, only Christ perfectly revealed all those characteristics of love. Thus, ultimately, Paul's portrayal of love is a portrait of Jesus, as Pastor James mentioned. You know, it's interesting. One of my favorite books is the book Desire of Ages. And there's a description there of how the world was during the time when Jesus appeared upon the scene as a human being. Very, very interesting, because we read in the beginning of the Bible that God created man and woman in the image of God. But as time went on, Satan seemed to work hard at eliminating this image and putting the image of the devil in people. And instead of people showing the image of God, they began to seem to show the image of the devil himself. And I have a quote here from Desire of Ages that helps us in this topic that we are reading, or that we're studying. In Desire of Ages, page 22, it says, the earth was dark through misapprehension of God, that the gloomy shadows might be lightened, that the world might be brought back to God. Satan's deceptive power was to be broken. This could not be done by force. The exercise of force is contrary to the principles of God's government. He desires only the service of love. And love cannot be commanded. It cannot be won by force or authority. Only by love is love awakened. To know God is to love him. His character must be manifested in contrast to the character of Satan. This work only one being in all the universe could do. Only he who knew the height and depth of the love of God could make it known. Upon the world's dark night, the sun, S-U-N, of righteousness must rise with healings in his wings. Malachi 4:2 is quoted. Desire of Ages, page 22. Now, this is very, very powerful to consider, because it says love cannot be mandated. You know, I'm sure that all the guys listening to me right now did not say to their now wife or even girlfriend, if you're having a girlfriend right now, I command you to love me. You cannot force somebody to love you. It is a decision people have to make to love you or not. But only by love is love awakened. Only by love is love awakened. And this is the way God tries to draw us to himself. There are some verses presented in the lesson. I'm going to read just a few of them because we do not have time. John 13:1 is the first one. Now before the feast of the Passover, when Jesus knew that his hour had come, that he should depart from this world to the Father, having loved his own who were in the world, he loved them to the end.
0: Wow.

0: is something powerful to consider, to meditate upon. He loved them to the end. You know, at any point during that time, from Gethsemane all the way to the cross, or even at any point during his time on the earth, he could have said, no, this, I can't, I'm not doing this. These people don't deserve it. These people just, I'm just fed up. But no, there's his patience. Love is patient. Love is kind. He loved them to the end, and he loves you to the end. Yeah. So another one that I need to read to you is John 13:34. A new commandment I give to you, that you love one another as I have loved you, that you also love one another. So this is a choice we have to make, to love our fellow brothers and sisters. And some of those brothers and sisters are not easy to love, are they? Mm. Only through the grace of God can we learn to love those people that just get on our nerves. Mm. And there are some people that sometimes they seem to know what to say or what to do to, oh, I can't take this person. But God can help us through that. I've met some people by that, by the way. I hope I'm not one of those people myself. But anyway, we continue reading as we go here. Let me jump to John 15:12. This is my commandment, that you love one another as I have loved you. So in essence, Jesus is saying, I have loved you. Because I have loved you, you should also love one another. I have shown you how it is done. Follow my example. And through his grace, we can follow his example. Now, I have another thing I need to read to you from Ellen G. White's writings. Is the collection called 1888, page 215. Notice carefully, or listen carefully, better said. Selfishness is written on the human heart in plain, unmistakable characters. Just as soon as the love of God takes its place, there is the image and superscription of Jesus Christ. His entire life amid a world filled with pride and selfishness was without an exception an embodiment of that charity that suffereth long and is kind, that envieth not, that vaunteth not itself, is not puffed up, doth not behave itself unseemly, seeketh not her own, is not easily provoked, thinketh no evil, rejoiceth not in iniquity, but rejoiceth in the truth. Beareth all things, believeth all things, hopeth all things, endureth all things. Jesus Christ is an embodiment of that. So I congratulate the authors that gave the title to this lesson, A Portrait of Jesus, because 1 Corinthians is a portrait of Jesus. So God is love is presented to us in 1 John chapter 4, verse 8. He loves us so much that he gave his only son, John 3:16 says, Jesus is the full expression of this love. Points us here to Hebrews chapter 1, verse 3. If we want to know how love expresses itself, we must take a long look at Jesus. We all need to do this every single day. Consider the love of God. Consider God's love for you, because it has been clearly presented in the life of Christ and really in your life as well. And you must ask yourself, has the Lord been patient with you? He's been patient with me. He's been kind with me. And I know he's been patient with each and every one of us, because in reality, who here cannot say God is not patient? God is patient. And that's why you still have a chance to give yourself to Jesus. I'm going to read to you now from the book Mount of Blessing, page 38. Notice this. When love fills the heart, it will flow out to others. Not because of favors received from them, but because love is the principle of action. Love modifies the character, governs the impulses, subdues enmity, and ennobles affection. This love is as broad as the universe, and it is in harmony with that of angel workers. Cherished in the heart, it sweetens the entire life and sheds its blessing upon all around. It is this, and this only, that can make us the salt of the earth.
1: Amen.
0: Marvelous, marvelous. 1 Corinthians 13:3. This passage, or this verse, it blows my mind, really. Notice how it says, and though I bestow all my goods to feed the poor, and though I give my body to be burned, but have not love, it profits me.

0: This is also true. When you come into an atmosphere and everybody's smiling, you get cheered up. You get cheered up. 1 Thessalonians 3:12-13. Hopefully get through it. And may the Lord make you increase and abound in love to one another and to all, just as we do to you, so that he may establish your heart blameless in holiness before our God and Father at the coming of our Lord Jesus Christ with all his saints. So we are to love the saints, but it says to all as well. You know, there are people out there that don't know Jesus. They are future saints, let's call them, that need to hear about the love of God. And wouldn't it be wonderful if they see the love of God and hear the love of God in you, so that they will have an interest in knowing the love of God for themselves. Mm-hmm. So may the Lord help you to this end.
1: Amen and amen. That is my favorite, one of my favorite scriptures. 1 Thessalonians 3:12 says, may the Lord make you abound in love. We can't do it on our own. But when you see so that, it's a purpose statement, so that he can establish you blameless in holiness at the coming of our Lord and Savior, Jesus Christ. That means as you grow in love, you grow in holiness, because holiness is just separation from sin. You know, love cannot sin. And so I would say love is the absence of sin. Sin is the absence of love. I'm Shelley Quinn. I've got Thursday's lesson, Faith, Hope, and Love. And I'm going to take you through a lot of what we've been through just real quickly, because I'm going to distill it down to the final verse of 1 Corinthians 13. We know 1 John 4:16 says, God is love. He who abides in love abides in God and God in him. Abiding is the secret to success. If you're not abiding, you're not going to even be saved. 1 John 4:8 is, this is just 4:16 echoes 4:8 that says, God is love. But what does that mean? Love is not merely something that God chooses to do every now and then. Love is the essence of who he is, and he governs by the power of love, unselfish love. Every true act of mercy and patience and justice and compassion and self-giving flows from his heart of love. And we've said this repeatedly. The cross is the clearest revelation of this love. Romans 5:8, that God demonstrates his own love for us in that while we were yet sinners, Christ died for us. Here's the point. God didn't wait till we were lovable. He came down. He loved us in our ruin. We were a mess, but he loved us anyway. He loved us into hope. He loved us towards salvation. So the one who calls us, who corrects us, who prepares eternity for us, does so with a perfect heart of love. Oh, I want you to understand God's heart of love. If you understand his love, you will stand in holy wonder of God. But his love, it means that when he transforms us, guess what? He's not taking something from us. He's restoring us to what we're supposed to be, what we were meant to be. God is love. He who abides in love abides in God and God in him. This is not optional ornamentation. This isn't putting on some earrings or putting on a necklace. Love is received in the heart through the union in Christ, and it's evidence of the abiding life of Christ in us. It's evidence that we're abiding in him, and Christ in us is what? Our hope of glory. So what does that mean, our hope of glory? When God showed Moses his glory, he declared his character. So Christ is our hope of developing this righteous character. And when he abides in us, that character begins to appear in us. John 15:4-5, Jesus said this abide in me and I in you. He who abides

0: abides in me and I in him bears much fruit. For without me you can do what? Nada.
1: Nada.
0: Nada. Nothing. You can do nothing. A life that is abiding in Christ bears fruit because at the center of that fruit is love. Love is the foundation. God is love. And as we abide in the vine, Christ Jesus, the Spirit flows from the sap. Thank you. That's the Spirit's anointing power. The Spirit flows from divine Christ Jesus into us. So love's not something that we try to perform. It's a fruit of a life of union with Christ. And that's why 1 Corinthians matters so deeply. You know, the Corinthians had gifts. They had knowledge and zeal and public spirituality. Oh, they were good. Happy Sabbath. And then argue all the way home. But they were missing something vital. Their conduct revealed that they were not walking in the Spirit of Christ as they should. So if we remove the word not from Paul's descriptions of love, we see a tragic diagnosis. It means instead of being patient, we're impatient. Instead of being kind, we're harsh. Instead of being humble, we're boastful. We're proud. Instead of seeking the good of others, we're self-seeking. 1 Corinthians 13, 1 through 3, when he's talking about eloquence and the prophecy and understanding and faith and generosity, even sacrifice. Remember, he said, without love, they all amount to nothing. So he actually said, if you speak with the tongue of men and angels without love, you're like sounding brass. You're so much noise. Mountain moving faith, it's nothing. Give away all your goods, you profit nothing. I mean, this is so amazing. Heaven is not impressed with our religious performance without the Spirit of Christ's love in us. And you know, you look at the Corinthians and we can go, whew, that church was a mess. But we should let this passage examine us, because how easy it is to defend the truth without tenderness, to speak doctrine without grace. Right. Don't we see this all the time? To serve without compassion, and to correct others without tears. Paul said, I wrote in tears. So heaven measures our Christianity not only by what we say and do, but by the Spirit that we say and do it. So let's look again. 1 Corinthians 13, 4 and 5. And I'm doing this rapidly to distill it. Love suffers long and is kind. Love does not envy. Love does not parade itself. It's not puffed up. It does not behave rudely. It does not seek its own. It is not provoked. It thinks no evil. This is not a sentimental wedding poem. We hear 1 Corinthians 13 often quoted at a wedding. This is giving the church a spiritual diagnosis. This is a description of Jesus. Mm-hmm. And he's patient. He's kind, not self-exalting, not harsh or selfish. He bears with us, forgives us, continues to love us, even while he's transforming us. So the question is not what would love do, but what is Jesus like? Then by grace, we imitate him. Love is Christ's likeness in action. So John 13 and verse 5 says, by this, Jesus said, everyone will know you're my disciples if you love one another. Why? Love never fails. Let me read this real quick. 1 Corinthians 13, 8 through 12. Love never fails, but where there are prophecies, they will fail. There no longer need to interpret the divine will once we're in his presence. Where there are tongues, they will speak. Cease, because we'll all be speaking the same language. Where there is knowledge, it will vanish away, because partial knowledge

0: vanish and be superseded by complete truth. And he says, for we know in part, we prophesy in part, but when that which is perfect has come, that which is in part will be done away with. Now, he comes down to 1 Corinthians 13:13, and says, now abides faith, hope, love, these three, but the greatest is love. These three virtues define our Christian life. Faith lays hold of Christ. Hope looks forward to his promises, and love reflects his character. When Christ returns, the unfinished will be completed. We don't have to walk by faith then, because we'll see him face to face. But love is the essence of God. It will remain forever in the atmosphere of heaven.
1: Amen. Thank you. Shelly, your closing thoughts?
0: My thought is this. We're going to see our Lord soon, face to face, and we've got to live in faith, hope, and love. We've got to let faith anchor us, let hope lift our eyes to his coming, and let us love others and love him. Let us reflect Christ.
1: Amen. Amen.
2: Pastor Rafferty.
3: Seems to me that 1 Corinthians chapter 13 is almost the Ten Commandments of the New Testament, right? When you look at the definition of love and understand that all the law is fulfilled in the words, thou shalt love thy neighbor as thyself, and thou shalt love God with all thy heart, mind, and soul. Paul lays it out in 1 Corinthians 13. If we could follow this, that law would be demonstrated in our lives.
1: You see.
4: Yes. You know, there's been research done on thousands of couples who've lasted more than 40 years, and they're like, how do these people stay together? And it's not perfect compatibility. It's not that they never argue. It's because they've learned to become masters of repair. They've learned how to use the tools, the qualities, the verbs of love, and put them to use. I'm reminded of a secular song. The words go like this. I want to know what love is. I want you to show me.
1: Wow. Thank you, Reese. Thank you, James. Thank you, Pastor Dancy. Thank you, Shelley. What's the essence of love? We love him because he first loved us. 1 John 4:19. The cure is simple. True love gives, false love takes. True love endures, false love quits. True love serves, false love demands. Join us for the next lesson, the power of Christ's resurrection. And remember, we can repent and we can return to our first love. Until next time, may the Lord bless you. Let us pray. Father, be with us, we ask. In Jesus' holy and precious name we pray. Amen.
2: Amen.
0: Amen.
2: Amen.

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Message, and it reads, Blessed Friday, Pastor. Thank you for the greetings earlier. And may God continuously bless you, Faith FM, and its listeners. Across our beautiful Belize, sending all my love to my beautiful mother, Rosita Martinez Indangriga, who will be celebrating her upcoming 90th birthday, this 24th of August. Okay, 24th of August, Sister Rosita Martinez will be celebrating her 98th birthday. That's 90 years. She will be completing this 24th of August. That will be Monday. That's Monday? No, that's Tuesday. Tuesday, 24th. Yes, Tuesday, 24th. Sister Rosita will be celebrating 90 years. So, blessings to you, Sister Rosita. We wish you many more. And may God continue blessing you. Happy birthday, Sister Rosita Martinez. And we have this one especially for you, Sister Rosita.

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Hallelujah. So whenever you are faced with your problems, yeah,

0: 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They all are, right here on the 3ABN Radio Music Channel. 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
1: 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They have very little fiber and lots of fat. 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
2: The Apostle Paul joyfully reminds us in Romans chapter 5, verses 1 and 2, that since we have been justified through faith, we have peace with God through our Lord Jesus Christ, through whom we have gained access, by faith, into this grace in which we now stand. As you inspect your own Christian life, do you have peace with God? Really? Have a talk with him about it today.
3: Scripture has different functions, and these functions are reflected in metaphors used by the Bible to describe itself. For instance, there's the word mirror. The Word of God shows us ourselves as we really are. 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Read all about that in James 1, verses 20.

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1: When you say, it's impossible, God says, all things are possible. Luke 18:27. When you say, I'm too tired, God says, I will give you rest. Matthew 11:28 to 30. When you say, nobody really loves me, God says, I love you. John 3:16 and John 3:34. When you say, I can't go on, God says, my grace is sufficient. 2 Corinthians 12:9 and Psalms 91:15. 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
2: Man provides park rangers to protect the wildlife in our parks. Man provides air patrol to follow elephant herds to chase down poachers and jail them. If we are willing to protect what is ours, don't you think Jesus is willing to protect what is his? Look at Psalms chapter 34, starting with verse 7. The angel of the Lord encampeth round about them that fear him and delivereth them. Verse 17, the righteous cry, and the Lord heareth and delivereth them out of all their troubles. Verse 18, the Lord is near unto them that are of a broken heart, and saveth such as be of a contrite spirit. There is no question that mighty angels are encamped round about us. But when we choose to sin, we invite Satan to rule us. It is when we have a repentant, contrite spirit that we invite the holy angels

0: to stand up and go to work in our behalf. Let's repent so holy angels can get started today. Amen.
1: Here's a Bible promise to have with you today. In Job 33, verse 28, Elihu tells Job to tell everyone how God has delivered him, and they will tell others that God redeemed my soul from going down to the pit, and I shall live to enjoy the light. Speak with joy and tell everyone about Jesus today.
2: We've all heard the cliche, you can't teach an old dog new tricks. Have you ever thought about what that means? What about a new direction for your life? Is that impossible? Jesus told Nicodemus that no one can see the kingdom of God unless he is born again. That's not just change, that's beginning again. And Jesus said it can be done.
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0: 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And by the way, the Music Channel is part of the Three Angels Broadcasting Network. 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
1: Did you know that some people smile and say, "Good morning, Lord," and others groan, "Oh no, Lord, it's morning again." What did you say this morning? Don't be a groaner, be a smiler.
2: Keep your wants, your joys, your sorrows, your cares, and your fears before God. 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If the Savior of men, the Son of God, felt the need of prayer, how much more should feeble, sinful mortals feel the necessity of fervent, constant prayer? 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

0: Consider this thought from the book Revelation Pure and Simple by Pastor Kenneth Cox. The third angel's message in Revelation chapter 14 concerns the mark of the beast. It will be enforced worldwide. It will be legislated and enforced by a civil power. No one may buy or sell except one who has the mark of the beast, or the name of the beast, or the number of his name. Since worship is demanded, there must be a spiritual power involved. So church and state will work together to bring about the mark of the beast. Those who receive it will experience the wrath of God. However, those who are faithful to God will receive the wrath of man. The wrath of man is temporary, whereas the wrath of God is eternal. This has been a thought by Pastor Kenneth Cox, taken from his book, Revelation Pure and Simple.
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1: Since the beginning of time, mothers have sung to their babies to soothe them, to calm them, to comfort them. Did you know a mother's lullaby can be life-saving as well? When a baby comes early, often this premature infant has a dangerously low birth weight. Research strongly suggests that if a mother has sung to her baby before birth, singing to this preemie now comforts them and helps them to gain weight faster. I'm Jennifer Lament.

0: reminding you, God has created each one of us with a musical mind.
1: When I say I'm a Christian, I'm not shouting I am clean living. I'm saying I was lost, but now I'm found and forgiven.
2: When I say I am a Christian, I don't speak of this with pride. I'm confessing that I stumble and need Christ to be my guide.
3: When I say I am a Christian, I'm not trying to be strong. I'm professing that I'm weak and need His strength to carry on.
4: When I say I am a Christian, I'm not bragging of success. I'm admitting I've failed, and I need God to clean up my mess.
5: When I say I'm a Christian, I'm not claiming to be perfect. My flaws are far too visible, but God believes I'm worth it.
6: When I say I am a Christian, I still feel the sting of pain. I have my share of heartaches, so I call upon His name.
7: When I say that I am a Christian, I'm not holier than thou. I'm just a simple sinner who received God's grace somehow.
8: Friends, when you feel like you're drowning in life, don't worry. 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
9: Are you having a very busy day rushing from place to place, working through a list of errands and tasks to be completed? Remember that when we get too caught up in the busyness of the world, we lose connection with one another. 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Take the time to be kind. Their day will be better for it, and so will yours.
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11: 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The stomach should be allowed to rest for 5 hours. Not a particle of food should be introduced into the stomach until the next meal.
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1: Have you ever been thinking about someone that you haven't seen in a long time, and the next thing you know, you see them or receive a phone call from them? 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
3: 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I want to write something that will encourage the listeners. In Philippians 4:13, God promises that I can do all things through Him who strengthens me, and I believe Him.
4: And you know, Mom, the Bible says in Hebrews 11:1 that faith is the substance of things hoped for and the evidence of things not yet seen.
3: That's right. And I have faith He'll give me an idea if I just keep at it.
4: Mom, I think He just did.
3: Hey, you're right. Thank you, Lord.
5: The answer for everything in life is in God's Word. 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
6: A poem of God. One day I watch the birds go by. They flutter in the wind. I think of how God loves me so, and how He died for me. Jesus is the King, you know. He loves us, oh, He does. He made us so we can love as much as He loves us. When I hear those precious sounds, I think of Him, I do. He is the Lord I love. I do, I do, I do. I do love Him very, very much. When I hear those Tweedledees, I hear the love of God. Jesus made those little birds. He did, He did, He did. Jesus also made us like this, just as we are. When I get upset sometimes, I think of Him, I do. I just see what I can do for keeping us all in tune. God keeps us all in tune. He does, He does, He does. Just like I heard those little birds sing, Jesus loves me. He does, He does, He does.
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1: Hello there, this is Aunt Carol.
2: And I'm Uncle Dan, and both of us extend a very warm welcome to everyone listening in. So tell me, Aunt Carol, what do you have planned for us today?
1: Well, today we have Chapter 2 of the Zam Zam story.
2: The Zam Zam story, oh yes. For those of you who may have missed our last story, it took place at the beginning of the Second World War, before the United States had joined the war effort. And the Zam Zam was a ship that was heading across the Atlantic.

0: toward Africa.
1: Right. It was a neutral Egyptian ship, which means that it was not owned or operated by either side involved in the war. And as a neutral ship, it should have enjoyed safe passage and not come under attack by the opposing forces.
0: So true. Now, aboard the Zam Zam were 202 passengers, most of whom were missionaries headed for the mission field in Africa.
1: And some of those were children, don't forget.
0: Yes, and when our last story ended, the Zam Zam had been fired upon by a German warship, and everyone had taken to the lifeboats.
1: Except some of the boats had been riddled with shrapnel and were full of holes.
0: Yes, which meant that their occupants were dumped into the ocean with the sharks.
1: Mm-hmm.
0: So here's the scene. Dozens of people were floating in the water, including Mrs. Danielson and her six children.
1: And some were in lifeboats or rafts, like Jim and Carolyn Russell and their baby Janet. Worse yet, the German warship that had shelled them was now bearing down upon them with machine guns aimed in their direction.
0: A very scary situation, Aunt Carol.
1: Yes, and yet the missionaries held on to their faith that whatever happened, God was with them. In fact, and I didn't quite get to this last time, they began to sing as they floated on the waves.

0: And now I think, Uncle Dan...
1: Yes?
0: It's time to continue our story.
1: Good idea, Aunt Carol. We call this story, The Prison Ship.
2: In the cross.
0: As the survivors, afloat in the Atlantic Ocean, apprehensively watched the German raider ship draw near, their uncertainty over the situation increased. And then, amazingly, over the water, they heard a voice calling out to them.
3: This is Captain Bernard Roger. You will come aboard the Tamasit. Come alongside.
0: The Tamasit's crew lowered a rope ladder and also launched motorboats to pluck survivors from the water. Once all were on board, everyone dried off as best they could under the circumstances and were soon assembled on the deck for roll call, some just wearing the towels that had been dispensed by the German crew, some still wearing the clothes that they had worn in the water. Soon the officers of the Tamasit began to call the names on the Zamzam's passenger list obtained from Captain Smith.
4: David Sherman.
5: Present.
4: V. Eugene Johnson.
6: Here.
4: Frank Vicovari.
7: I think, sir, he is one of the wounded.
4: Us? Oh, yeah. Several of the Zamzam passengers have been seriously wounded and are in the ship's hospital. Let's continue. Jim and Carolyn Russell, un infant Janet.
8: All three present.
4: Lillian Danielson, un six children?
9: Present.
4: Come forward, Frau Danielson.
9: Yes, officer.
4: How many of your children survived, Frau Danielson?
9: All of them, sir.
4: Alles? All six? None were drowned?
9: Thank God. He has saved us all.
4: I see. Well, then, thank you. That's all. Charles Murphy.
0: As the roll call came to an end, the officers and captain of the Tamasit were astounded to discover that all of the passengers of the Zamzam had survived. The Tamasit raider had already destroyed 16 ships at sea in the previous weeks, but never in their experience had they found the entire list of the sunken ships rostered to have survived. Not only that, but the raider had fired 55 shots at the Zamzam, and only 9 had actually hit the ship, which still lay listing in the water not far off. This lack of accuracy was also very highly unusual. But even these facts didn't portray the entire picture of God's protection.
10: Can you imagine what would have happened if even one shell had hit the fuel in the cargo hold?
11: The entire ship would have blown. We might all have been killed.
12: Not only that, Captain Roger said that had the Zamzam issued an SOS, he would have utterly destroyed us in an instant with a torpedo.
10: The missionaries, they said it was God who caused the first shell to hit the radio antenna.
11: Yeah.
10: It

0: was completely taken out even before an SOS could be sent.
1: Mm-hmm. And it was finally our captain signaling the Tamasus with his flashlight that saved us. He signaled that there were women and children aboard. And that's when Captain Rogge stopped shelling us.
2: For the rest of the morning, the crew of the Tamasus made repeated trips back to the dying Zamzam to salvage whatever supplies they could. About 2 o'clock in the afternoon, the Zamzam's passengers gathered at the rail of the raider and watched as timed explosives placed by the crew of the Tamasus detonated and sank the ship that had been home to them for a month.
3: Well, Carolyn, that's the end of the Zamzam.
4: Oh, Jim, with all of our supplies. Supplies for years in the mission field.
5: She's gone now.
6: With all 20 of the ambulances. Millions of dollars worth of equipment and supplies all gone.
5: Praise God. He has saved our lives.
6: Yes, amen.
2: Captain Rogge, along with the Raider's crew members, seemed somewhat apologetic for the actions they had taken against the Zamzam.
7: I am sorry this had to happen, but by traveling at sea during this time of war, you have assumed many risks. While you are aboard the Tamasus, you are my guests, not prisoners. But you will need to conform to certain measures to assure the safety of this ship. Someday, perhaps we can meet under better circumstances.
2: The Zamzam passengers later learned that the true name of the Tamasus was the Atlantis, which frequently changed its name to escape identification. That evening, they were fed and then taken 3 decks down to a large, hot, stuffy, dirty hold with hundreds of bunks where they were locked in and spent a rather restless night. Especially troubling was the midnight blaring of the emergency whistle, which made all of them fear that the raider itself was now under attack. However, in the morning, they discovered that the raider had simply rendezvoused with its supply ship, the Dresden. Captain Rogge introduced the Dresden's captain to the passengers as Captain Jaeger. Later that day, all Zamzammers were transferred to the Dresden, except for the 3 men who had been severely wounded and were being cared for in the raider's hospital. Sadly, one of those men would not survive his injuries. And other unhappy news was soon to surface. It was immediately obvious that the Dresden, which would soon become known as the prison ship, had accommodations for only 35 passengers and was very ill-equipped to house the large group of nearly 350 unexpected passengers and crew members from the Zamzam.
8: Egyptian crewmen, you will follow the guards there to hatch 3. Ship's officers and male passengers follow this guard to forward hatch number 2. Women and children up the stairs to the upper deck amidships.
9: Egyptian prisoners, follow me.
10: All other male prisoners, this way.
11: Women who have children will occupy the cabins. 2 beds there all in each, but we have no choice. You will have to share. Mrs. Danielson?
12: Yes, I'm here.
11: This cabin, for you and your children.
12: We can manage with 1 bed. Someone else may have the other one.
11: Yeah? Then who will volunteer? Quickly! Who then?
12: I will! I come from a large family. I'll share with them.
11: Good. Moving on. Next cabin, Mrs. Let me see here. Carolyn Russell?
2: Each 2-person cabin was occupied by up to 8 or 9 women and children, and single women were assigned to the lounges, where they were squeezed together like sardines in a can. Scores of women and children had to share a single bathroom since there were few facilities. Still, they fared better than the men, who soon discovered that the holds where they were housed were without ventilation, had barely enough room for them to move around, and had only a single point of entry through a hatch accessed by a rope ladder. In addition, there were not nearly enough mattresses to go around, and sleeping on the hard floor of the hold was not a pleasant prospect.
13: And what are we going to do? The men who came down first got all the mattresses.
14: I don't know. Unless the Germans let us tear into those bales of cotton over there.

0: Hey, there's one of the guards. What's he got there?
1: We have muslin bags for the ones without mattresses. Make your own mattresses with these bags on the cotton. It's the best we can do.
2: Soon, Captain Yeager addressed his new charges, whom he definitely regarded more as prisoners than guests. His brusque manner communicated his less than happy view of the situation.
3: We will do the best we can with the limited provisions on board. I will try to get you to a neutral port or ship, but I am also under the orders to take the Dresden to France, which Germany now occupies. So, if you do as you are told, then everything will be all right. If you do not, we will take care of that, too.
2: Although their accommodations were inconvenient and crowded, and in spite of being ill-clothed and hungry, the passengers of the Zamzam tried to cooperate with the orders and routine established by the captain's directives.
4: Supper for the women will be held in the dining room. There is not room for everyone at once. You will eat in shifts. Mothers, this their babies, are first.
1: Each man will be issued an adobalam cup, a bowl, and soup spoon. When you are done eating, take your utensil upside and wash them at the seawater hydrants.
5: Each woman aboard will be allotted just 1 liter of fresh water in the morning and one in the evening.
4: Men will be allowed on the lower deck during the daytime only. At sunset, you will be required to return to the hold, where you will be under lockdown. As you know, men, there are no lavatories in the hold. We are bringing you some wood and supplies for you to construct whatever facilities you can.
2: And so it went. The captain, realizing that his new arrivals would be with them for some time, had no choice but to ration the supplies on hand, such as they were.
0: Well, fellas, I see we have a little extra protein in our bread.
6: Yes, Bugs. But since they're cooked...
0: I know. They won't hurt us. I just won't look when I take a bite.
7: We just have to think of it as a nice nutritional addition to our soup.
6: If you want to call it soup, do 3 peas and let me see here. 4 small flecks of potato qualify this as soup?
0: I have a feeling none of us is going to have to worry about excessive weight gain on this voyage.
2: It was immediately obvious to everyone that the food on board the prison ship would be, well, terrible. It consisted of bad tea, bread with bugs, thin soup, and a mixture that resembled wallpaper paste, which soon earned the name of glop. In addition, Carolyn Russell, along with the other mothers who had very young children, shared another dilemma, milk for their little ones.
8: Please, my baby is hungry, and I have no milk for her. I brought a few cans from the Zamzam, but they're gone now, and I...
5: The situation is very difficult.
8: But surely...
5: There are many mouths to feed.
8: But please, she needs milk. Mm. We are Americans and we are not at war. Please.
2: Fortunately, a few hours later, Carolyn received a case of carnation milk with a message.
8: This is all. You can have no more. Thank you, Lord. If I use 1 can a day, it will last for 24 days. Surely by then we'll be on land.
2: But would they be on land by then? Would they ever reach land safely? Or would this ship be attacked by the Allies opposing Germany? And would they all once again be cast into the forbidding waters of the Atlantic Ocean? Or worse yet, killed? At this point, none of them really knew for sure.
9: We'll get back to our story in just a few moments. But first, I want to let everyone know about the adventures.
10: Good idea, Uncle Dan. Go for it.
9: Well, for those of you who don't know, the adventures are a series of stories about Jesus, 52 of them to be exact. 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
0: We'll give you our mailing address at the end of our program. But now, Aunt Carol, let's get back to your story for today called The Prison Ship.
1: The passengers and crew of the Zam Zam continued to wonder what their fate would be. A committee was formed to make requests of the captain on behalf of the prisoners, and as much as he could, Captain Yeager complied. For a week or so, the Dresden seemed to sail about in circles, and then, surprisingly, it rendezvoused again with the raider. Soon after that, the Dresden tracked on a northward course. In spite of promises to head for a neutral port or to offload the Zam Zanners onto a neutral ship, it was clear that the ship was heading into dangerous war zones and probably making for France, which was occupied by German forces. Still, life for the prisoners settled into a daily routine with a few bright spots sprinkled in.
2: Men with families aboard will be permitted to visit with their wives and children from 10 to 12 each morning on the promenade decks.
3: You will be allowed to search the luggage rescued from the Zam Zam to find Zamor close.
4: Did you hear? The captain has granted permission for us missionaries to gather for church services. I think his rough exterior might just be for show.
5: Mrs. Russell, some of the other women and I want to share our fresh water ration with you, so you can have enough to properly care for Janet.
6: We have found 2 sewing machines from the items what we got from the Zam Zam. You women will be permitted to use them.
7: What do you think, Eleanor? Will your brother like these?
8: Oh, Mama, you made him some shorts.
7: A couple of the men cut off the bottoms of their pants so I could use the material to sew some shorts for him.
8: Now he won't have to wear that old mattress cover.
7: Poor Sonny. If it wasn't for that mattress cover they gave him on the Tamesis, he wouldn't have had anything to wear. With these shorts and the shoes that the captain of the Zam Zam gave him, he'll be all fixed up.
2: Now, children, gather around.
9: Hey, come on! The officer has something for us.
8: What is it?
10: Hey, he's got an orange.
2: I saved this orange from my own mill, and I'm going to peel it. Each one of you can have one section.
11: Yay!
1: In general, the children of the Zam Zam accommodated well to life on the prison ship. During the day, they had a few hours of school, and although they had no books, they did enjoy singing. They also played hide-and-seek and enjoyed games like checkers made by their fathers out of cardboard. Some of the men made rag dolls from the bedding material for their daughters. Others carved toys out of small pieces of wood. However, life could not be called pleasant. They were always hungry. Dysentery broke out among the passengers, and after a couple of weeks, their northward track took them from the warm tropics into colder weather. Finding enough clothes to stay warm was a challenge.
5: Here, I found an extra dress of mine and some luggage. Maybe if you wear it over the top of yours, it will help keep you warm.
1: And then, in the second week of May, the crew of the Dresden began activities that alarmed the Zam Zam passengers. Sailors began to fortify the bridge, the command center of the ship, with sandbags, heavy boards, and other items. Rumors were already circulating that Captain Yeager planned to run the British blockade around Europe, which meant that the Dresden would soon turn east and try to escape detection from the many British ships patrolling the area waters. Already, Captain Yeager had instituted a number of practice drills and regulations, and now he added new rules to the routine.
6: You will keep the life jacket assigned to you met you at all times. You will sleep in your clothes, even your shoes. We will continue the drill, so you will get to your lifeboat in less than 2 minutes.

0: I will try to signal any British warships that we have women and children aboard. But no British ship will be allowed to take the Dresden. Be ready for the next drill at any time.
1: On May 13th, the Dresden turned east towards Europe and began its run through the British blockade. The missionaries all prayed earnestly that God would see them through this crisis. Everyone could clearly imagine what fate would be theirs if they were attacked by Allied planes, a warship, or submarine. And then, suddenly, they were struck not by a plane or ship, but by a violent storm.
0: All hands to their stations. All passengers to their quarters.
2: Secure the lifeboats. Secure the hatches.
3: Lord, please keep us safe through this storm. And please protect us from the submarines. We place our trust in thee. Amen.
1: The next morning...
4: I heard the officers talking about last night's storm.
5: Everybody is talking about it.
4: Well, I guess it was very unusual. A freak storm, quite violent.
6: That it was. And from what I heard, the wind was from the wrong direction.
5: I heard that too.
4: Anyway, according to the officers, it was just the break we needed. There was no way the submarines could have hit us in such rough seas.
6: Praise God, my friends. He sent the storm to get us through the blockade safely.
1: The Dresden ran the British blockade for nearly a week, and between the protective storm and Captain Jaeger's evasive actions, the ship arrived at Saint-Jean-de-Luz in German-occupied France on May 20th, 1941.
7: Attention! Attention! All the American citizens prepare to disembark, please. All the other passengers will stay aboard. Soon we will leave for Bordeaux.
8: Mama, does that mean we can get off now?
9: Yes, Eleanor. Children, come. Let's go to our cabin and get our things together.
10: Carolyn, good news. You're American. You can get off here.
3: Yes, but Jim is Canadian. We have our American birth certificates, but we're traveling under his passport.
10: Oh, I see.
3: I think I'll stay on the ship until we get to Bordeaux so I can stay as near Jim as possible. Maybe I can persuade the authorities to let him go.
10: You know, don't you, that once the non-Americans get to Bordeaux, they'll be shipped off to prison camps.
3: I'll be praying that God will intercede for us.
10: I'm not sure the Germans will be listening.
1: Once on shore in Bordeaux, Carolyn and Janet were taken with the women to a camp in the city where she requested to meet with the American consul. Sure enough, the Germans viewed her as an enemy since she was married to a Canadian. About a week later, however, Mr. Waterman, the American vice consul, finally tracked her down and procured the necessary paperwork for them so that they could leave France for America. The next day at the American consulate,
3: Mr. Waterman, please, do you know where they've taken Jim?
11: He's in a camp outside the city with other prisoners who are from countries at war with Germany.
3: Please, please, can you do anything for him? He's married to me, an American. Doesn't that help?
11: I'm so sorry.
3: But please, I...
11: Can you ride a bicycle?
3: Well, yes, sort of.
11: I'm thinking that maybe you could ride out to the camp to see him.
3: But how would I manage the baby?
11: Yes, well, I... Well, then, let me see what I can arrange.
1: Mr. Waterman was able to find a car and a German soldier to go along with them for a trip to the outskirts of Bordeaux.
11: There it is, the camp.
3: It's huge! And there's barbed wire strung all around it.
11: We'll pull over here.

0: I'll speak to the guard. Remember, they may not let you see him.
1: Mr. Waterman quickly explained their request to the guard, and soon Jim's name was blared over the loudspeaker.
2: James Russell, number 98590, report to the front gate.
1: Soon Jim arrived, very relieved to see his wife and baby.
3: Oh, Carolyn, what a wonderful surprise.
4: Jim, are you all right? Are you...

0: Here, Janet. Let Daddy hold you. Oh, sweet baby. I'm fine now.
1: Jim, I have to leave in 2 days to catch up with the other Americans. If it wasn't for Janet, I'd stay here.
0: No, dear. I understand. Isn't there anything that can be done for me, though?
1: Mr. Waterman has been so kind. I know he's doing everything he can. And maybe when I get back home, I can do more for you there than I can here. You know I don't want to leave you.
0: I do know. But I want you and Janet to be safe.
1: Oh, Jim.
0: I love you, Carolyn. Never forget that. Promise?
1: I promise. And I love you so much.
0: Let's pray together while we have a chance. Oh, Father, please, watch over us all until we can be together again. Please.
2: Too soon, the guard indicated that their few moments of reunion had come to an end. The next morning, Carolyn and Janet boarded the train for Biarritz, France, to join the other Americans, where together they traveled to Lisbon, Portugal, via train through Spain. Various ships carried the missionaries and other Americans back to the States and into safe harbor, where they once again passed by the stately Statue of Liberty, never dreaming that they would have seen the Grand Lady again so soon after having departed for Africa. Jim Russell suffered through 4 years in various prison camps, and at his liberation was so thin that Carolyn didn't recognize him. But God had spared his life. And through the following years, the Russells served God both overseas and stateside. Lillian Danielson was likewise not reunited with her husband, a missionary in Africa, until 1945. But considering the great tragedy that could have been the result of the sinking of the Zam Zam, the ending was a happy one. All of the passengers but one survived. All of the missionaries, their wives, and their children lived to tell the story. And the miracle of how God put his hand over the precious cargo of souls aboard the Zam Zam lives on in history to encourage the hearts of all who hear about it until this present day.
3: Aunt Carol, it's so comforting to know that no matter what befalls us, God is with us.
2: So very true, Uncle Dan. And now, as promised, here's our mailing address. Post Office Box 8, Niles, Michigan, 49120. That's Box 8, Niles, Michigan, 49120.
3: And until next time...
2: Stay dry.
3: And God bless.
4: This has been your Story Hour, building for a better tomorrow.
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